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1: Now here is Norval Hayes with part one of the message, How to Live and Not Die. If you're battling sickness or disease of any kind and are wondering if healing is for you, even if the diagnosis might seem to be terminal, the following message is for you. And now, here is Mr. Hayes.
2: Understand, when you're married, you're one. You can get a healing for your husband or wife. You know, if they'll believe it. But you know, God has mercy, and the Word of God works for people. When you're one like that, she can obey the Bible for him, and God will work. And besides that, you can obey the Bible totally for your children, and God will work totally. Now, when they get grown, he won't work totally, he'll work in part. You hear what I said? I said, as long as your children are growing up, until they get 14, 15, 16 years old, you can get healings and things for them yourself with your faith and quote the Bible yourself. But they start getting 16, 17, 18, 19, 20, 21 years old, I got news for you. Your confession and your faith will only work in part for them. It'll still work, but not fully. It won't work fully. 10 years old, it'll work fully. 17 years old, no, not if they have very much knowledge of God. It'll work part. And the older they get, and it'll always work some. Do you know what Brother Hagin told me that Jesus told him one time when he appeared to him in person? He said, son, he said, tell people to always pray for the sick, even if they're Baptists or Methodists or Presbyterians that don't believe in me fully. He says, tell them to always pray for the sick, regardless of what they believe. Now, isn't that wild? You might think, that's wild. Tell them to always pray for the sick. Now, I want to show you the compassion of the Lord. He said, they believe in me, I'm a healer, that I will heal them to a small degree. Whatever degree they believe in me, I can help them that much. The Holy Spirit will perform that much for them. In other words, it won't be divine healing, but it'll allow me to speed up the natural healing process. In other words, they go to the hospital, and where it'd take you 10 days to be healed, from the natural to be healed over, if you'll believe God and pray a lot and pray and pray and pray and pray and pray and pray, you can get that same healing in maybe 3 or 4 days instead of 10 days. Take you 8 weeks to be healed, you can get it in 4 or 5 weeks. Whatever degree that you believe God and trust God, God will perform, the Holy Spirit will perform that for you to that degree. So don't cut it out totally. I mean, you know, just, it always pays to pray. There's always a certain amount of faith in prayer. Always a certain amount. But the Lord's telling me that Mark 11:23 will heal him when there's not even one chance in 10,000 for him to live, not even one in 100 million for him to live. I'm talking about from the natural. Then the Holy Spirit comes along and says, Mark 11:23 would heal him if it was obeyed. Boy, when he said that to me, I'm telling you, I turned around like this real quick and went back over to her. I said, young lady, I said, the Lord just spoke to me and told me that Mark 11:23 would heal your husband. I said, now the way you perform the Mark 11:23 and get the Holy Spirit to heal him, I said, you quote it and the Holy Spirit will perform it. I said, what it says there, that you can have what you say. I said, sit right here and say, look at your husband straight. Don't put your head down. Don't look sad. Look at your husband and say, my husband will live and not die. In Jesus' name, my husband will live and not die. My husband will live and not die. In Jesus' name, my husband will live and not die. My husband will live and not die. My husband will live and not die. In Jesus' name, my husband will live and not die. I said, Jesus said those words that you could have whatever you say. However, now you say, in Jesus' name, my husband will live and not die. And say it all day, all afternoon, tonight, tomorrow, say it thousands of times. Don't stop saying it. Just keep sitting here and saying it. My husband will live and not die. In Jesus' name, my husband will live and not die. My husband will live and not die. Now, if I'd have told her the right confession to make, of course, he'd have died. She didn't know what kind of confession to make. If she'd have said, my husband will live if it's the Lord's will, he would have died. But when she made a bold statement, see, Jesus said you could have what you say. And when that little 19-year-old girl sat there, I said, will you do it? Will you do it? She said, she'd never heard of anything like that before. She said, yeah, I'll do it. I said, now this, I'm telling you right now, you better know what you're talking about. Because I heard from God. I said, Jesus told me he'd live and not die if Mark 11:23 was obeyed for him. Now you sit here and obey him, you're the only one who can get in here. You obey that for him in his behalf and say, my husband will live and not die. And say it strongly all the time and never stop. She said, I said, will you do it? Well, yeah. I said, let me hear you. I got to go. Let me hear you. Say it. My husband will live and not die. She says, my husband will live and not die. I said, keep on. My husband will live and not die. Keep on saying it. My husband will live and not die. And once in a while, say, in Jesus' name, my husband will live and not die. My husband will live and not die. My husband will live and not die. My husband will live and not die. I said, that's right. Honey, you got it. You got it, little darling. You got it. Keep on. Don't stop. Thousands of times. And I ministered to her all the way to the door. Then I just opened the door and left her there. I hate to leave her, but the doctor's already outside, you know. And I had to get out of the intensive care room. I go back to that church about 6 months after that. I spoke one more, that night, I believe, one more night, and left. And I never heard anything from the doctor, and I figured, Well, of course, I knew that he'd live and not die, if that little girl kept that up. Now, if she'd only said it 100 times and quit, he'd have died. Because she got tired saying it. You can't ever get tired saying the Bible. You can't get tired saying the Bible. I got news for you. You better not get tired saying the Bible. You better not get tired. Because he's of a desperate case, and the Holy Spirit would have brought him out of there. See, you say, well, yeah, but now, Brother Norville, you don't have to say it so much because you can just believe it and not say it. Well, why do you care to say it for, you old lazy thing? See, you're trying to get out of that. No, God won't honor that. Well, I mean, I know it. You can believe once and then thank God for it afterwards. I'm not talking about that kind. I'm talking about a desperate situation here, what the Lord told me. I go back 6 months later, and before he introduces me to speak, he gets up and says, we have a testimony here that we want Brother Norville to hear tonight before he comes and teaches the Bible. And I saw a young man walking up the side of the church. And he came walking up the side of the church, got behind the pulpit. He said, several months ago, I was in the hospital dying, unconscious, and no hope for me. The doctors had given me up. And your speaker tonight, Mr. Norville Hayes, came and was holding a meeting here in the church, they told me. And our pastor, the doctor, brought him by the hospital intensive care room where I was at, and he taught my wife how to talk. He taught my wife to confess a verse of scripture, and she sat there by my bed and confessed it, and the Holy Spirit began to heal me. Then I question her concerning this. For your benefit, I question her. For your benefit. I want to hear it myself. I like to hear the way God does things. Love to hear the way God does things. I said, I want to ask you a question. When I left you that day, and you confessed that, I said, did you keep on confessing? Oh, she said, oh yeah. Thousands of times. Hours. Days and nights. I did exactly what you said. I said, that's what you call a giving, attending to God's words, letting them not depart from thine eyes. Let them not depart. God warned you in Proverbs, don't let my word depart from your eyes. Attend to my words, my son, God says, don't let them depart from your eyes. Keep them in the midst of thine heart. And see, if you keep them in the midst of your heart, your mouth will confess them. It's the power of confession. When we confess God's word, it becomes, the Holy Spirit starts performing it. I says, how long did you confess that before you saw any improvement in him? Because he was just taking a breath every once in a while. She said, I confessed it probably several thousand times, but it was about 2 hours before I could detect any kind of improving in his breathing. After about 2 hours, I began to detect that his breathing began to speed up a little bit. He wouldn't wait so long, but towards breath. I'd been hearing him breathe like that for about 2 days and 2 nights, just taking a breath every once in a while. Doctors would come by they wouldn't give me the medicine. They'd just say, well, every breath could be the last one, young lady. Don't get your hopes up. Don't get your hopes up. Real faith men, don't get your hopes up. Every breath could be the last one and will be the last one. He could die any breath. He'll take a breath and he'll just stop and he won't breathe anymore. That'll be it. And she said it was about 2 hours before I ever saw him. And then I could just barely tell that he improved a little bit. And I just kept on, like you said, all day and all night. I said, how long was it before he got his breathing back totally normal? She said it was about 2 days. About 2 days. How many times did you confess that in 2 days? She said, I said, would you think? She said, oh, just thousands and thousands and thousands of times. She said, I'd just do it until I got tired, wait for a minute or two and start again. And I said, exactly what you told me to say. My husband will live and not die. In Jesus' name, my husband will live and not die. My husband will live and not die. Jesus said you could have whatever you say. That's the power of confession. Saying words. Saying words. Jesus said in Mark 11:23, you could have, that means possess, own, whatever you say. And she said, my husband will live and not die. My husband will live and not die. Now you might say, well, I've seen a lot of people like that in hospitals that die. No. No, no, you never did. No, no, you never did. You never did see one person in the hospital to die like that. When a person sat beside their bed and said boldly, in Jesus' name, my husband will live and not die. In Jesus' name, my husband will live and not die. In Jesus' name, my husband will live and not die. And say it all day, all night, all the next day, all the next night, into the next day. You've never seen anybody to die that somebody would pay that price. You never have seen that. Because I'm telling you that the Holy Spirit performed the Bible. Now this nonchalant praying type, you know, oh well, I know Mr. Hayes, he's a nice fellow, and our pastor wouldn't have him in his church. He's probably a nice fellow, you know, but he's just a guy that goes around the country, you know, just saying that, you know, I'll just say it a few times, you know, probably work. Just say it a few times, you know, well, I'm getting tired of saying it. I'm getting tired of saying it. I think I'll go get me a Coke. No, I have to bring Coke to you. Your husband's laying there dying. Nobody else in the world will help him except you. Just you. So just pay the price of faith. Pay the price of confession. And you'll watch the Holy Spirit work. I guarantee you'll watch the Holy Spirit work. In fact, I had that doctor at my Bible school just here a while back come to teach you for a week in the Bible school, and I got him to tell the whole class exactly what happened, and he told them about what I told you, you know. And he told them, he says, now then, that same boy is the youth leader in our church, and he's on fire for God totally. Blessed be the name of the Lord. The power of confession. It's the power of confession. God's word works for you if you confess it. I tell you, there's power, my brother and sister, in God's word. But God's got to hear you say it. He's absolutely got to hear you say it. Hear you say it. The same thing happened to me with my daughter. I mean, when the Lord pulled me out of my body and I prayed for her, you know, for so long, you've heard the story a lot of times. If you've ever listened to my tapes, you probably heard it. When she got those knots on her body all over, I couldn't get them off. I prayed and prayed and prayed, prayed and prayed and prayed, prayed and prayed and prayed. 3 or 4 years, I prayed and prayed and prayed. Nothing didn't happen. Then Kenneth Hagin came by. It's dangerous when Kenneth Hagin comes by. He made a statement, talk like the Lord. You know what he said? He said, well, Zona, how you doing, honey? She says, oh, well, I'm doing just fine, Brother Hagin. But she said, she's in high school, ugly hands. She says, oh, well, I'm doing just fine, Brother Hagin. She said, it's my daddy, my dad. He said, your dad? What's wrong with your dad? She says, well, look at my hands, how ugly. My knees, how ugly. Look at my arms, how ugly they are. I have the ugliest hands. His hands broke out, blood running down, knots and warts all over, 42 of them. Oh, he said, Zona, he said, I could curse those things and they will die and disappear. Well, brother, I was raised as Baptist. Now, pardon the expression, but I ain't never heard no Baptist talk like that. I didn't learn that in Sunday school or church either. I thought to myself, you know, well, is that right? And I knew that Brother Hagin didn't talk lightly about the Bible, but at that particular time in my life, I'd never heard anything like that before. And we were in a Baptist home, a Southern Baptist home. He came to my house. I didn't even know he was coming, and I wasn't there. And so he went up to the neighbor's house where we'd had dinner the last time he was there. Some lady wanted to fix dinner for us. And he's up there, and they called me at my office and said, "You have a surprise guest." I said, "Who?" He says, "Kenneth Hagin and his wife. Coming down from New York, decided to stop and stay 3 or 4 days with me and just pray and fellowship in the Lord." You ever get a prayer meeting with Kenneth Hagin? Lordy, thank God. He can pray heaven and earth together. He's about as bad as some of these little old women that comes around Tuesday morning at prayer meeting at church and prays around the floor for 3 or 4 hours. I mean, he may be in your house and all of a sudden the Spirit of God come up on him, he hit the floor and just pray as hard and fast as he can for 2 hours. He gets up and says, "What'd the Lord show you?" And he'd say, "Nothing." "Nothing," said he, "just told me to pray." I said, "You mean you prayed 2 hours hard and fast as you could and God didn't show you nothing?" He says, "No." He said, "I don't have to know it anyway. It's not in my business. I mean, you can't be around a fellow like that long and remain as you are. You get your head screwed on straight, you know." I said, "Boy, when he said that, but when he made that statement in this Southern Baptist home, and he says, 'Oh, Zona, I can curse those things and they'll die and disappear.'" I said, "Oh my God." I looked around this Baptist woman and she goes, well, of course I live there, you know what I mean? And I mean, I got to face this woman when he leaves. It's hard for a Pentecostal fellow just to float through town, you know, but I got to live there with these Baptist people when he leaves. And so I began, I thought, "Oh," because I'm afraid she's going to tell me, "You know, Norval, you've really got some strange friends, you know." I've had my Southern Baptist friends tell me that before. "You've got some strange friends." I took a Southern Baptist friend of mine here a while back in a full gospel home. This guy was a millionaire. He's a full gospel, got baptized in the Holy Ghost. And my Southern Baptist friend, you know, started to light a cigarette. He just pulled it out, started to light it. You know, Baptist smoke. I used to, but I don't now, thank God. He started to light a cigarette, and the full gospel fellow just said, "Hey, I don't allow smoking in this house." And my Southern Baptist friend, totally Southern Baptist, he said, "Okay, I respect that. Okay." Put his cigarettes back in his pocket. We left. After a while, you know, so I turned and talked for a little while longer. We got in the car. And just as soon as we got in the car, I got away from everybody. He looked over to me and he says, you know, he'd been through University of Tennessee, you know, and all this stuff. He said, "You know, Norval," he said, "you've really got some strange friends. You know, I respect that, but you know, I don't see how anybody could be so rude and let you smoke a cigarette in their house." He said, "You know, you've really got some strange friends." Well, I said, "I have lots of them like that." I said, "In fact, you want to know the real truth about it?" And he said, "What?" I said, "I don't want you smoking in my car." But now, I used to be like you, you know. I couldn't hardly wait to get one. I used to be like you. But I says, "I'm not like that anymore." I said, "I was praying for Jesus to baptize me in the Holy Ghost. Praying for the Lord to baptize me in the Holy Ghost. I've been praying and praying. Praying and praying and praying to baptize me in the Holy Ghost. Praying and praying." And all of a sudden, God said to me one day, "Stop smoking!" I said, "I had no earthly idea it was wrong to smoke." Man, when you're raised in Tennessee, in Kentucky, in North Carolina, where they raise tobacco as a living, a money crop, you have no earthly idea it's wrong to smoke. All your relatives smoke. I mean, you know, when you raise tobacco, you don't think it's wrong to smoke. And until God told me, he said, "Stop smoking!" I said, "Yes, oh, you sure?" "Oh, yeah, Lord. I love you, Jesus. I love you. I really love you, Lord. I've given my life to you, God. I'm going to do anything you want me to do. And I'm just going to stop smoking, Lord." And I just laid my cigarettes down like this. "Okay, Lord, I'll just stop smoking. Yes, sir, I'll stop smoking." And I go along, and about 2 or 3 hours later, my jaws begin to ache. My head began to feel funny. And my body began to rire up and say, to begin with, it said it, you know, it didn't respond too awful bad. After about 2 or 3 hours went by, my body said, I want a camel. Why, sure, your body wants a camel. I've been feeding the camels for years. It got used to it, you know. You get to drinking coffee every morning, you know, for 20 years, and you'll say, your body will say, I want coffee. I want coffee. Where's the coffee? You say, you can't have it in a day. Your body will go, whoo, whoo, don't tell me that. And I said, no, you ain't having it. I've stopped smoking. About 4 or 5 hours went by, and it got a little bit louder. My body said, I want a camel. I said, you're not going to have one. I've quit. God told me. The power of confession. I confessed I've quit smoking. I said, I've quit. Your body don't have any quitting sense. It don't make a difference what you've done in your mind. I said, you can't have a camel. I've quit. And my body said, I want one anyway. I haven't. You might have quit smoking, but I haven't. I want one. I go about 7 or 8 hours and didn't put a camel in there, smoke a camel. And I went downtown. I'll never forget this as long as I live. And I'm walking downtown like this, just walking downtown. And people come by after 7 or 8 hours went by. And I was wanting a camel so bad I couldn't understand it. And I'd walk like this, you know. People come by and they'd blow smoke in your face, you know. And my body was wanting to turn around, just turn around and follow them. Just licking my lips. Trying to get all the smoke that I could. I wouldn't care who was smoking. It didn't make no difference. My body was gasping for breath. The breath of smoke. And I mean, it was rying up for cigarette. I want a camel. It wasn't very long. I mean, it started pitching a fit. I want a camel. I want a camel. I said, you can't have a camel. Now, I'm professing this to it. You can't have a camel. I've quit. Well, give me a Chesterfield then. Now, you got to be desperate to want a Chesterfield, I'm telling you. Prince Albert, roll me one. Do anything. I'll smoke anything and don't move. Give me something. Give me something. I said, you're not going to get anything. Be quiet. Takes a few days, you know. You confess it. I've stopped smoking. You're free from it. You have to take a few days to get over that. But boy, when you get over it, though, and get clean on the inside, get all that stuff out of you, and then somebody smokes, your eyes start burning. You smoke in your car, and it gives you a headache, and your eyes start burning and everything else. Dear Lord, you can't believe how possessed you can get with a little bitty cigarette. But you can, though. Absolutely can. But I said, well, I'm going to ask Brother Hagin what he meant by that. Dear God in heaven, what did he mean by that? So we went down to the house and talked and that night until it was late. And then they went on to the guest room, and I didn't get to ask him. And he woke up. And he came in there and knocked on my door about 1 o'clock in the morning and said, I'm going to have to leave early in the morning. No, but the Lord told me my sister was going to die. So I'm going to leave early in the morning. He told me to get up early in the morning and leave and not stay here any longer because my sister in Fort Worth, Texas was going to die. And he said, the Lord told me that she's not going to live. She's going to die. And don't you pray for her because she's going to die. I'm not going to heal her. Don't pray for her. I'm not going to heal her. So don't waste your breath. I said, why won't he heal her? Well, she took cancer 5 years ago. She's only 55 years old. She's too young to die, he said. But she took cancer at 50 years old. And I went and prayed for her in Jesus' name. And the Lord healed her totally. And she's been healed totally for 5 years. But she never did get herself grounded in God's word like she's supposed to and build up her own faith. And now then the thing has come back up on her again. And this time, the Lord said, I'm not going to heal her. Listen closely. But listen closely. The Lord said to him, I healed her 5 years ago and kept her healed for 5 years. I gave her 5 years to study the Bible. I gave her 5 years to get into my word. I gave her 5 years of divine help. I gave her 5 years to get grounded in God's word and build up her faith. And even told him, said, you got a radio broadcast going on right in town. And some days to build up her faith. And some days she didn't even listen to that. But she's my child and she'll come to heaven. but I'm not going to heal her. Don't pray for her, but leave early in the morning so you can see her alive before she dies. He left early the next morning, sent a telegram back 4 or 5 days later, and said, my sister just died. So you overcome when the Lord heals you. Let me pass this on to you. When the Lord heals you, you overcome that for the rest of your life by the blood of the Lamb and by the word of your testimony. That means God expects you. Now listen to me closely. You probably thought I was mean to you yesterday, but I wasn't. God expects you to go to sick people and tell them boldly that Jesus healed me and he'll heal you.
3: Amen.
2: Boldly. And these precious little ladies in church that God heals, and they tell the same testimony over and over and over and over again, and you sit there and listen to it over and over again, and then 2 or 3 weeks will go by, and they'll tell it again, and a month or two will go by, and they'll tell it again, and tell it again, and tell it again. After you hear it about 10 times, you sit there, unspiritual, nonchalant, and say, oh God, here goes Sister Smith again, telling about her healing, brother. Now, listen to me closely, congregation. I'm warning you. You get that kind of a nonchalant attitude, and the same disease she had might come upon you. You ought to never get tired of hearing what Jesus has done for somebody. Besides that, you have to understand this if you know the Bible. Sister Smith needs to stand up and confess and tell about Jesus healing her so she can keep her on healing. On healing! On healing! On healing!
4: Teach you how to talk. Praise the blessed name of the Lord. You're going to see it today and know exactly how it happens. And you can always teach this to your relatives and friends that needs the Lord Jesus to do something for them, because he'll do it for anybody that will believe it. And the Holy Spirit will perform it for anybody that says it, anybody that obeys it. You know, God is a spirit. And God, he performs words. Your whole world is made out of your words. The kind of world you live in today is sitting there. Your mouth puts you there. If it's rich, poor, health, sick, whatever it is, whatever kind of a world that you live in today is sitting there. Your mouth put you there, not somebody else's mouth. Yours did. Always remember, you are your own worst enemy, not somebody else. You don't have to pay attention to flaky people that get you all messed up. You have a right to walk with God yourself. You have a right to claim the scriptures, the riches of heaven, yourself. And if you'll do it yourself, God will come to visit you. What will he bring with him? Everything that you can believe him for and everything you've been confessing for. God always brings to your house gifts and brings to your life gifts from heaven. Every gift that you've ever claimed from heaven, you've got it. He said, I haven't claimed anything, Brother Norval. That's the reason you're a total wreck. You just sit around and don't claim anything. You're right, you know. What Charles is teaching you this morning, the Lord Jesus Christ has paid the price and give his name and his power over to the church. He established the church and started the church, the New Testament church, a better covenant than the Old Testament. The Old Testament was just fine, but the New Testament is a better covenant. And you have a right now to use Jesus' name and keep all the devils under your feet. See, devils is where you have a lot of problems. They're here for three reasons: to kill, steal, and destroy. You might say, well, I don't know about this. You know, I don't know how to deal with devils. I don't want to get my people mixed up. I got news for your head, honey.
2: If your congregation never has seen you cast out devils, they're already as confused as you are. They're so confused now, it's a wonder they found the church. And it's your fault. If you get a congregation confused, it's floating in on Sunday morning at 11 o'clock and hearing organ music and a choir singing a 20-minute message and floating out and everybody being nice. I got news for you. Jesus is not nice to the devil. He don't want you to be nice to him either. He said, use my name and throw him out. Throw him out of what? Throw him out of church. Are you kidding? The church is where victory is at. All the time, every day, for every person. There's total victory in the church. As long as you don't let religious spirits and devils and your goofed up friends invade the place. God don't want his church to be invaded by some religious ideas of men. He wants you to stand up boldly and throw the devil out. Get every person healed and cast the devils out and let the love of God flood the place. Let them lay it on the floor on their face for 3 or 4 hours. It's good for you. I told you once before this week, it's not that Sunday morning crowd that keeps God's church going and keeps the love of God from wall to wall. It's them little old bitty ladies that comes in there on Tuesday morning and prays around the altar for 2 or 3 or 4 hours and just cries and weeps, and the Spirit of God floods in, and they pray and they pray and they pray and they pray and they pray. That's the only reason you got a building. If it wasn't for them, I mean, nothing would get done. I tell you, it pays to pray, my brother and sister. You say, well, I don't have time to meet them little old ladies at Tuesday morning at 10 o'clock to pray. Well, you better just close up shop and take time. Go over to your church some morning Tuesday and pray for 2 or 3 hours. 2 or 3 hours? I don't have time to pray for 2 or 3 hours. Well, you better take time. You old lazy thing, you. Take time. If you don't, you'll be as confused as your relatives. And you know how confused they are. They let you know how confused they are when you got baptized in the Holy Ghost and begin to speak with tongues. They thought you were strange, man, strange. Because you got hooked up with funny people. You don't know that people are funny. I mean, full gospel people. I mean, them Church of God people in Cleveland, Tennessee, I mean, they're funny, Norval. Of course, I was raised in that part of the country as Baptist, see? But they're funny. What do you want to go over there for? I said, they just have wild stuff going on. I said, you know, they're good people and they love the Lord and they mean well, but they don't know what's going on yet. I mean, just stick to the First Baptist and you'll find out what's going on. You ought to know, if you got any sense at all, that God honors the First Baptist more than he does Church of God, because the churches are bigger. I said, you mean God honors buildings? Well, I mean, you know, besides that, I mean, they're just wild. And I mean, when you're raised in a church like that, and you start even going, attending a Pentecostal church, I mean, your friends think that you're as weird as they are. I mean, I was so possessed with pride when I first started going to a full gospel church, I'd look up and down the highway and see if anybody would see me go in there. You know. I'd mash on the gas real quick and get in the parking lot. I mean, I didn't want none of my First Baptist friends and deacons and businessmen see me go in a Pentecostal church. Now, you might say, now, you can't be possessed with pride that much. Oh, yes, I was. And this one was the worst one in town, because sometimes the pastor's wife would preach. And I mean, you talk about us Southern Baptist, First Baptist boys, we know for sure that God does not call women to preach. Do you understand that? I mean, we just don't believe in women preachers. Well, I mean, we might not, but God does. Are you kidding? In these last days, God will call and anoint anything that don't move.
4: can just open up the Bible, it's the book of Matthew, and just stand there and look at it for a few hours, and God will call you. If you get to believe it, he'll say, go get them. I mean, you ought to know if God has got little enough sense to call the likes of me, he'd call you. He'd call anybody. I said, God, I mean, when the Lord came and visited me and set my car for an hour and a half, I said, God, you must be making a mistake. I said, don't you know I don't have any sense? He said, that's the reason I'm calling you. That's the problem I have, son, with my family. They got too much sense. I'm calling you so you can help them talk. I said, help them talk. He said, I want you to teach them how to talk. And I says, dear God in heaven, teach them how to talk. And I says, well, all right, I thought God called ministers to the gospel. I didn't know he called businessmen, but he does. And anything that you're willing to do, he's willing to do it through you. Blessed be God forever. The first time God's healing power came into my hands, I'd been helping this full gospel pastor in the altar for, I don't know, maybe a few weeks or something. He called me up there sometimes. I'd just go up and he'd call me. And one night I was in the altar praying for people, and I watched them. I didn't want people to think I was stupid, and I watched them, and I prayed for them like they did. I mean, at the First Baptist Church, we didn't lay hands on people. Are you kidding? We didn't lay hands on nothing. We just shook hands and stayed nice. And you can't get healed by shaking hands and staying nice. And so when the healing power of God came in my hands the first time, it felt like the bones was going to jump out of my fingers. Tingling. My bones was tickling. Just tickle. And it felt so good, and it's tingling all in my hands. And I walked over to this full gospel pastor, and I says, Pastor, what is this in my hands? I said, it feels like the bones are going to jump out of my hands. What is this in my hands? Ooh, what is this in my hands? There's something in my hands. It's tickling me. It feels so good. What is this in my hands? What is this in my hands? He said, oh. He said, Brother Robo, that's the healing power of the Lord. I said, it is? He said, oh, yeah. He said, here's Sister So-and-so. She's been sick a long time, Brother Robo. Come over here right now and lay your hands on her. And I says, well, whatever you say. And he says, lay your hands on her right now. Well, that's on you. Lay your hands on her. And I lay my hands on her. Just lay my hands on her in Jesus' name. Lay my hands on her. And she fell over on the floor. And I went, oh! Oh, my God, what did I do to her? He said, that's the healing power of the Lord, Norval. Well, I never dreamed the healing power of God would ever flow through my hands. Never dreamed of it. And since then, I saw a total cripple just walk off by the laying on of my hands. You might have saw the... It's something else. I was building up the Lord and speaking on the 16th chapter of the book of St. Matthew in 1976 in Pensacola, Florida at Ken Summerall's Bible School, Liberty Bible College, with about 1,000 people there on Sunday morning. You might have seen this on PTL about 2 weeks ago, because they wanted me to bring her up there, so we went up there, you know. Well, I met her there, and I told Jim Baker, I says, now, Jim, and Jim sat there with his, you know, that's amazing. He said, that's amazing. You know, he says, what did your people think? What in the world did your people think? What did them old people think? What did they? And I said, now, Jim, look at her eyes. I said, you couldn't even see. Look at this woman's eyes. Look at her hands. Look at her feet. She wears high heels. And I said, she's a cerebral palsy case. A total twisted cripple woman. Blind, 75% blind, couldn't even see a human being. See some kind of an outline, but couldn't see a human being. In 1976, and she is sitting there, back there in a wheelchair,

Now listen to me closely and I'll help you. Until you get to the place that you're not ashamed to run an ad in your local paper in front of all your friends and say, we're going to have a healing service at a certain church and put the name of the church. We're going to have a healing service Sunday night, and Jesus is going to heal people Sunday night in this church. So bring all your sick friends and all the demon possessed. Now, until you get to that place, you're ashamed of the Lord. You're ashamed of it. You're ashamed of Jesus. You're ashamed of his healing power. You're ashamed to be identified with people that believes like that. And I got news for your head. As long as you're ashamed of that, Jesus, get this straight now, he will never come in your church and heal crippled people. Never. Amen. Not one. And you better get it straight once and for all. Not one. You'll push them in there for 25 years and push them out, and they'll die like that, and it'll be your fault. It's not the Lord's fault. It's not the Bible's fault. Jesus is a Savior. Jesus is a healer. Jesus is the best surgeon I ever met. Sometimes he'll move up on me when I'm out on the field, and he'll say, not very often, because most people can't stand it. Most churches are not ready for it. And he says, not very often, but he'll move up on me and say, son, let me operate tonight. I want to operate tonight. I want to perform surgery tonight. And I don't know if you've ever been in the service like that or not, but if you're ever in one of my services and he does that, I'll guarantee you one thing, you'll never be the same again. Several years ago, when the Lord started manifesting himself and telling me that, he said, no, I won't perform surgery if they play the piano. I won't perform surgery if they get up and walk around. I won't perform surgery if they play any kind of instrument. I just won't do it. I either get the glory or I don't get it. And if I don't, I can't even let people move around when he comes and wants to operate and perform surgery. I can't let people move around. I can't let them talk. I can't let nobody sing. I can't let nobody play the piano. Nothing. It has to be real quiet and reverent. And I mean, he'll operate on you. He'll give you new ribs. He'll give you a new heart. He'll make your club feet normal. He'll give you brand new eyes. He'll give you anything you want. But you're not going to get it by just nonchalant flaking off and doing what you want to do. You're not going to get it. And he'll do anything you allow him to do. But you've got to give him the glory. And if you don't get the glory, he just won't do it. First of all, you've got to believe him for it. And you've got to trust him for it. And I mean, when the Holy Ghost comes in, brother, and the glory of God begins to boil in, and the Lord, sometimes he tells me before I even get to service, I want to perform surgery tonight. I want to operate. Oh, my God, my God. All you do is sit around and watch for about 2 or 3 hours with the meat on your face jerking and trembling, like in sitting there in the Holy of Holies, and the Holy Ghost will just absolutely perform surgery on people. He'll lay them out on the floor, and they'll lay there sometimes for 2 hours, and you can stand and watch the Holy Ghost on the inside of them push up through their clothes, operate, cut out cancers, and operate on them totally, and give them everything new in their body. I mean, it's so holy, you can't hardly stand it. You can't hardly take it. All you want to do is get on your face before God and just sit there and just lay there. See, the average is so pathetic. The average church in America don't even know that he wants to do that. Now, I didn't have this plan when I walked out here this morning, but I opened up my mouth a few minutes ago and began to do that. He began to move up on me. I know you are, Lord. I know you are. I'm going to operate on some of them. The word of the Lord coming to me say,

0: I'm going to operate on some of them in the congregation right now. My spirit is going to move upon some of them, and already is in the congregation right now. The word of the Lord is coming to me saying, son, I have come to heal them. I am a healer when you're not ashamed of me. I am a healer. Now, I can spot several of you right now, and the Spirit of God is already upon you. So, as the Spirit of the Lord comes upon you to heal you, just hold your hand up to heaven and yield yourself to him, and I guarantee you he'll do the work for you right now. Many of you, the Spirit of God is coming upon right now to heal you, to give you what you need. I mean, he's come to give you what you need, brother and sister. But the thing about Jesus is, he always does. Jesus loves his church. And he loves his people. And he always wants to come and heal them. I mean, he always does. His heart and his compassion goes out to you when you're sick and you're lost and you have a broken heart. I can't do much for you, people, except give you a few words of instruction. But Jesus can give you anything you want. He not only can give you anything you want, he's here now to give you anything you want. I mean, he's come to give it to you. All he requires to you is just begin to reach up to him like a little child and begin to say, Jesus, I believe. I believe it, Jesus. I believe it, Jesus. I believe it, Jesus. If you want to be healed this moment, tell him. Just in a sweet little voice, I believe it, Jesus. I believe it, Jesus. I believe it, Jesus. I believe it. I believe it. Let him hear you say, I believe it. There's power in confessing the truth. Let Jesus hear you say, I believe it. Oh, Jesus, I believe it. I believe it. I know you love me. I believe it, Lord. I believe it. Blessed be the name of the Lord. Blessed be the name of the Lord God forever. Charles Capps was teaching the truth this morning, people, just stay in his holy presence. Jesus loves his church. You understand that? He's dealt with me about that for years. He said, son, the power is in the church. The power is in the church. The power is in the church. The church has my name. The church has my name. I've given my power over to the church, and they have my name. They have my name. They have my name. It's in my name where the power is at. It's in my name is where the power is at. I've given my name and my power to the church. It's in my name is where the power is at. Blessed be the name of the Lord. Oh, God. Blessed be the name of the Lord. Let the Lord heal you this morning. Let the Lord fix your heart this morning. Let him fix it. Let him fix it. And he will fix it. If you're sitting up till this morning in your own dope, hold your hands up to him and let him come and go down through you. And he'll wipe it away from you this moment, and you'll never have to go through cold turkey. Never. Never. Not one moment. You'll never have to go through cold turkey. He'll set you totally free from it right now. He'll dry up the craving in your dope right now, in your body right now for dope. He'll dry it up. It'll disappear. Totally disappear. And your body will never have to go through. Never have to go through cold turkey. He'll restore you to normal in the twinkling of an eye. And he'll do it for you right now. Let him do it. Oh, God, let him do it. Some of you this morning here, you're desperate. And it seems like that nobody in the world loves you. You've got a sick body. You don't know who to go to. There's no hope for you. Doctors can't help you. There's no hope for you. But I got news for you. The greatest physician in the world just came in. And he don't use any instruments. He won't be cutting on you. But he'll impart to you what you want, remove from you what you don't want, and what you don't need. Glory be to God. Just let him minister, because standing up here, I can see the Spirit of God is on dozens and hundreds of you. Let the Spirit of God minister to you. Men don't have any power. The Holy Spirit is what does it for you. Everything on earth today is done by the Holy Spirit of God. Oh, the blessed Holy Spirit of God. Blessed be the name of the Lord Jesus forever. Blessed be the name of the Lord forever. Let God give you what you need this morning. Let God give you what you need. Blessed be the name of the Lord. Blessed be the name of the Lord. Now then, just say to him gently, Jesus, I receive. Jesus, I receive. Jesus, I receive. I receive, Lord, I receive. Blessed be the name of the Lord. I receive, Jesus, I receive. I receive, Jesus. Now then, let words of thanksgiving come out of your mouth. I can feel him lifting now. I can feel him lifting from you now. So as he stops manifesting himself to that degree, start thanking him for it. Oh, thank you, Lord, for healing me. Thank you, Lord, for healing me. Thank you, Lord, for healing me. Thank you, Lord, for touching me. Blessed be God forever. Blessed be the name of the Lord. Blessed be the name of the Lord. Oh God, blessed be his holy name. Blessed be his holy name. Sure glad I came this morning. Glory to God. Blessed be the name of the Lord. Blessed be the name of the Lord. Blessed be the name of the Lord. Oh, blessed be his holy name. Blessed be his holy name. Blessed be his holy name. Oh, the holiness of Almighty God. The compassion of the Lord. The love and the understanding and the compassion of God passes by all the natural understanding. Glory to God, glory to God, glory to God. Oh, praise his holy name, praise his holy name. Bless the name of the Lord, bless the name of the Lord. Bless the name of the Lord, bless the name of the Lord. Thank you, Lord, thank you, Lord. And many times, pastors, listen to me closely. Many times, pastors and evangelists, the Lord wants to do that. Seek him until he can talk to you. Tell him your church is open for it. And all of you evangelists, tell him that your ministry is open for it. Speaking the Bible is wonderful. Teaching the Bible is wonderful. But when the Holy Spirit begins to come in and wants to do something, let him do it. Don't fight it. Don't fight it. Let him do it, and you'll see great and mighty things happen, if you will. In 1976, the Lord said, go out and lay your hands on her. A totally twisted, blind, crippled woman. And I went out and touched her on the forehead. When I did, what happened? Same power that came in there when I was telling it. Today, right here, that same blessed, sweet, tender Holy Spirit, the power, picked her up out of the wheelchair, body and all, and floated her through the air, right in front of the church, 1,000 people on Sunday morning. Floated her through the air, and all of a sudden her body goes, and everything about her became normal. Her hands became normal. Her feet became normal. And when she hit the floor normal, she was seeing everybody. Her eyes became normal. And she was sitting the other day and walked out there in high heels. And Jim Baker asked her, he said, what in the world did the people think? When you went back to the nurse's home, she pushed her wheelchair back to the nurse's home. She said, well, she says, what did your relatives think? What did your folks think? And she says, well, I can say one thing. I was the center of attraction. They all just looked at me and stared at me. They stared at me, you know, and just look at me. And some of them would fall on the floor and give their life to God. Some of them would look at my twisted hands that had been like that for years, and my feet and my eyes I couldn't see. Some of them would look at me and look at my, gaze at my legs and my feet and fall on the floor and ask God to heal them. She said, on Sunday afternoon, I sat on the side of my bed on Sunday afternoon. Had to move the bars because I had bars around my bed before. I was so crippled I couldn't fall out of the bed. So they put bars around my bed so I wouldn't fall out. I was so crippled and twisted. And I sat on the side of my bed all Sunday afternoon. And people in the old people's home came in and just walked around me all Sunday afternoon and sat there. And they would weep and cry. And many of them got saved. Fell on the floor and got saved. Fell on the floor and asked the Lord to heal them. And they looked at me and stared at me. Just amazing what God has done for you. I tell you, Sister Stafford, it's amazing what God has done for you. I mean, this morning you was crippled when you walked pushed out of here in a wheelchair, and now you're normal. Isn't that amazing? I mean, you know, I had no earthly idea that God even did things like that. But he does. He makes cripples to walk and the blind to see. But now, wait a minute. Let me pass this on to you. Are you listening to me closely? Get this straight once and for all. The Jesus that did that for her, to make the cripple to walk and the lame to walk and stretch out limbs and give her new eyes. Now listen to me closely, get this straight. There is no other kind of Jesus. That's the only one there is. There is no other kind. There's only one. And that's the way he is. If you've got some kind of a religious image built up in your mind of Jesus and what he might do for you, what he might not do for you, and all this stuff, I mean, you know, you're so far out. I mean, you're so far out, God can't even help you. Jesus said, all things are possible to him that believeth. All you do is believeth. Believeth. On the way to Honolulu on the plane several months ago, the Lord said, son, start teaching more on the word only. Only. You tell them only believe. And forget about everything else. Forget it. Get it out of their mind. Be free from everything else. Just only. Only. Not only but my friends. Not only but the Baptists in the way they believe, or Methodists in the way they believe, or Pentecostals the way they believe, or Presbyterians the way they believe. I mean, I can understand why you do it because we was raised there, but some people has an image of Jesus being like their church service. I got news for your head. That's about as far as you'd ever get from Jesus. And know this from this day forward. Jesus does not go by church services. Church services are supposed to go by him. Every church in America, I mean, they're supposed to go by him. Everybody say with your mouth, Jesus is the head of the church. Say, Jesus is the great shepherd. Say, we are supposed to listen to Jesus and not try to change him. Say, Jesus is today exactly like he is in Matthew, Mark, Luke, and John. He's never changed. And he's not going to change. Say, oh God, help me keep my mind under subjection, that I can just leave Jesus alone and let him be to me like he is in Matthew, Mark, Luke, and John. That's the one I want. Say, he knows how to do everything. He's paid the price for everything. And he, Jesus, loves me. Loves me. Loves me. Loves me.
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So here is the good news, my friends. The good news. There is, therefore, now no condemnation, no punishment, no curse for all those who are in Christ Jesus. All your fears have been taken away. Instead, hope has been given. Because God, out of His great love, redeemed us on the cross. 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

So here is the good news, my friends. The good news. There is, therefore, now no condemnation, no punishment, no curse for all those who are in Christ Jesus. All your fears have been taken away. Instead, hope has been given. Because God, out of His great love, redeemed us on the cross. So now, my friends, no power of hell and no scheme of man

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1: Hello, my name is Joe Perosich from Hope Radio. I'm going to talk to you today about what it is to be born again. We've been talking about being born again in this particular teaching. But I'm going to tell you, the first thing that happens to you, and this is really, really important, because God, you got to see things as a son and a daughter, because see, God wants you to know him as a father. So in John 1:12, he says, "But as many as received him, to them he gave power to become the sons of God, even to them that believe on his name." When you accept Jesus as your Savior, there's a power that comes into you to become a son. In other words, from that day on, your life will be processing with God so you know what it is to be a son or a daughter of God. Because God has desired a family. God has always tried to have the family of God. Obviously, we know the devil tries to destroy family to this day. He tries to destroy local families, people in their homes, causing divorce. The devil hates unity. And if he can break the unity between you and God like he did Adam, then he can devour your life. Your protection comes from your father. And if the devil can destroy that image of you and your father, it will be hard for you to understand God's love, because he is always trying to get in the way. If you remember, in Genesis, those of you who have read the first chapters of the Bible, the first thing the devil did was accuse God to Eve to destroy her confidence in God. And when he did that, she became vulnerable to being persuaded that God didn't have her best interest. He says, God didn't want you to eat of every tree because then you'd be like him. His accusation was that God is withholding something good from you that really you should have, but he doesn't want to give it to you. The devil always accuses people. That's why, if you're married, the devil will accuse your mate, accuse your kids, accuse your boss, because if he can set an accusation in motion, he can separate you from your daughter, your son, your husband, your boss, even your job. It could result in ending a marriage, ending a relationship with your children. The devil is always trying to separate. So God's restoring and the devil is separating. Now, born-again experience starts with your repentance from sin. Your ability or admission to yourself that you were wrong is the best thing that could ever happen to you. Being honest with yourself creates an environment for success in anything. If you can admit where you are, you can get out of there. No one wants to be wrong. No one wants to apologize. However, wherever you weren't, you won't break. You become stuck. Many people have stopped right in the middle of their lives. No growth, no movement because of pride. Pride is an enemy. We all know that there are nations that when the leaders are proud, they get them into all kinds of trouble. Humility is a trait that leaders lead. Jesus said, whoever is the greatest among you must be your servant, and he washed their feet to express what it was to be a good leader, a biblical leader. In James chapter 4, verse 6 and 7, it says, God resists the proud, and he gives grace to the humble. Submit yourself unto God and resist the devil, and he will flee. It's your ability to know that you don't know everything. It's your ability to know you're going to make mistakes and accept them that you make mistakes. And you pray and ask God to help you. He said, whoever confesses his sins, I'm faithful and just to forgive him of his sins and to cleanse him from all unrighteousness. That would mean if you refuse to repent because you just don't want to be wrong or you're proud, you're not in the position to have the blessing of God. Not only are you not in a position to be blessed, he resists arrogance and he's attracted to humility. I learned years ago while I was being processed how God just kept putting me in places to get lower and lower and lower opinion of myself. And, if you were abandoned or if you had low self-esteem, that's hard to do because you want to be somebody, you know. One time God told me, he says, pride and low self-esteem go together. I actually think low self-esteem is some distorted pride because you'll think you're worthless and the devil will come in and tell you you're great. And you like the affirmation, so you start thinking good of yourself. But then you find out you don't have the right answer, so you do things wrong. And then you have low self-esteem again because the devil's a liar. It's a cycle. I'm sure there's somebody listening to me who has thought a lot of themselves and then thinks they're worthless almost the next day. I mean, it's that kind of cycle could really, really wear you out. The best cure for that kind of lifestyle is submitting to God because God loves you. He knows more about you than you do, and he will tell you to do things that are good for your life. The devil was lying when he told Eve God was not good. Somebody who was not good would never send his only son to die on a cross and be punished so severely to recapture all the people that he loved, that the devil talked out of worshiping or honoring him. God came to reconcile. Even in that, he came to connect God back to man. God wants to be involved in your day-to-day life, but if you have the wrong image of him, you won't know how to do it. In 2 Corinthians 5:17, it says, therefore, if any man be in Christ, old things have passed away, all things have become new. That means that there's a newness that comes to you, a new generated spirit. See, when Adam sinned, he became spiritually dead. So he was only left really with his five physical senses and his mind, which is where most of us are that don't know God. Because then all you can do is have experiences and analyze them with your mind. But when you get to know God, you have his word and the Holy Spirit to help you define your life. When I got born again, God, he literally defined my past because we all have past where we were hurt, we did things wrong, people didn't believe in us, they criticized us and damaged people greatly. I even think your parents do it, your friends do it. Even in churches, you can get all misunderstood and people treat you bad. Well, when I got born again, God started to define to me what happened in my childhood, in my teenage years. And when I got to be in the grown up some, he started talking to me about who I was and what I needed to correct. First, he defined what happened. Then he started to tell me how to get corrected. See, God couldn't correct me when I first got born again because my self-esteem was so low, I'd have been a runaway. So he gently let me do things that I shouldn't be doing until he could connect to me. And then I started to know he loved me. Then he started to correct me. And see, because people think correction is rejection. Correction is love. But the devil's a liar, and he will tell you they don't like you. That's why they're doing that. So the new man on the inside of you, the born-again guy, literally is in a fight with the old guy. And the new guy and the old guy fight all the time. In other words, your mind is going to tell you things that, like, that's not true. That's not how it works because it's going to want to use what it used to. That's why the Bible says you need to be renewed in the spirit of your mind. Reading your Bible, which I encourage all of you who just got born again to read your Bible. If you don't read your Bible, you will not understand what's going on because you'll be using the old rules to play a new game. That's why it's called the New Testament. The Old Testament, I never saw in the Old Testament where man could rebuke a devil. God always took care of those things when the people obeyed. But when you get born again, you become a never-dying spirit being made in the image of God, and you have a recreated spirit, and that's where your life comes out of. That's where your power comes out of. When you believe God, that's where faith goes down in your inward parts, in your heart, and you become stronger. So the old man, when he doesn't want to change, because you remember the guy that was supposed to be crucified, he wants to have sex with everybody. He wants to eat all bad foods. He wants to not take advice. He wants to be independent, and he wants to do what he wants to do. But unfortunately, when you see people that do that, their lives are pretty much a wreck. They're either divorced, addicted to drugs. See, the devil's a liar, and he tells you that being independent is what you need to do. But you see, we really, and when you get born again, you understand you need to depend on your Father, because your Father loves you and guides you. And so your paradigm of who God is needs to move from God that wants to kill you to the God that wants to save you. Hallelujah. What a statement. When Adam fell, he took on the nature of the devil. And when we got born again, we got a new nature. And God deals with that new guy, and he's a baby, and he wants to cultivate him and groom him into becoming an adult. So I'm going to have another prayer right now. If you have heard some of this, and you heard enough to say, I want that, I want to pray with you right now. I want you to come with me and confess your sins to God and tell God, you're right and I'm wrong, and I'm willing to humble myself under your authority and accept Jesus. So pray after me if you have said this, if it's what you desire this morning. I come to you, Father, in the name of Jesus. I acknowledge I am a sinner. I acknowledge I have done wrong. I acknowledge there was punishment for me in my future when I left this planet, that I would be going to hell and be separated with you forever. Father, I thank you for sending Jesus to die in my place, taking the punishment I should have gotten, so I can be connected to you forever and live with you. I thank you you delivered me from the devil and all his cohorts and the torments of hell. And I receive you right now as my Lord, the one who can tell me what to do because I want to hear you. My Savior who saved me from hell and punishment, and my Redeemer that redeemed me from the curse, in the name of Jesus. Amen and amen. Now, next time we get together, I'm probably going to talk to you about the curse, to show you how you were redeemed from the curse and that Jesus came to redeem you from the curse that came on Adam. So I am so glad to share with you today. I just want you to know. And if you want to contact us, you can contact us at hoperadio.net. You can send your communication. We'll respond to you. We want you to know that God loves you, we love you, and I consider it a privilege every time I get to talk to anybody about the gospel. Be blessed in Jesus' name. Amen.
0: 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We pray that this anointed message has been a blessing to your life. 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

Praise the Lord. I'm Pastor Ronnie Lee Patrick. I'm founding pastor of New Beginnings Church and World Outreach located in Warsaw, Indiana. 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We're just trying to do what we believe God has led us in to do, our small part in ministering unto this lost and dying world. We'd love for you to write us a letter. Let us know what God's doing in your life. We believe God is doing great and tremendous things in the lives of His people. We believe that with all of our heart. If you have any prayer requests, we would ask you to write them down and send them to us. We will faithfully pray over them. We'll put your name in our prayer basket. We pray over it every service here. And we just thank you for you giving us the opportunity to pray on your behalf. If you accept Jesus Christ as your Lord and Savior during one of these broadcasts, and we always give you that opportunity at the end of the broadcast, we would love to hear from you. We would love to rejoice with the angels in heaven that rejoice when a child of God comes home. If you'd like a copy of any of these sermons, all you have to do is write us a letter, request it by title. Like today, the title of the one we're getting ready to go into is Jesus, Jesus, Jesus. And so all you have to do is request it by that. We'll get it out to you. There's absolutely no charge whatsoever except the postage that it takes to get us the letter. And, you know, we look forward. We love sending sermons out to people. And it won't be the identical as on the radio. We'll give you our full sermon that we did here on church because we minister the same messages on the radio that we do in church. It's just that they're a little bit shorter because of the time restraint on the radio. The only thing we ask you to do for us is pray for us. Pray for us. Now, if God tells you to do something, that is between you and Him. We just want you to pray for us and lift us up before the throne. Our mailing address, and we'll try to give this out again at the end of the broadcast if we have time, but our mailing address is NBCWO, Post Office Box 913, Warsaw, Indiana 46581. NBCWO, Post Office Box 913, Warsaw, Indiana 46581. 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If you're ever in Warsaw, Indiana, and you'd like to come to a service here at NBCWO, our service times are Sunday at 10 o'clock a.m. and 6 o'clock p.m., and then we have a casual Bible study at 6:30 p.m. on Wednesday. And we would just love to be able to have a time of fellowship with you. Again, today's message is entitled, Jesus, Jesus, Jesus. I had went with my grandson and listened to an evangelist by the name of Clayton Jennings, and a tremendous man of God, preaching the Word of God. And he has these shirts out, and it just says on it, Jesus, Jesus, Jesus. And I got one of them because I liked it. You know, I tell people all the time, if you got Jesus right, you can have some things wrong. But if you got Jesus wrong, it really doesn't matter what you have right. But anyway, that day that I ministered this back in September of 2016 here at the church, I wore that shirt, you know, just to represent of what I was speaking about. Jesus.
Do you know him? I mean, really know him. Do you know him? Or do you have a real relationship with him? Who is Jesus to you? Psalms 18:2 said, "The Lord is my rock, my fortress, my deliverer, my God, my strength, in whom I will trust, my buckler and the horn of my salvation, and my high tower." Here we have eight things Jesus will be for us if we let him. Folks, and that is the key. If we let him, he will not force himself upon anybody. He's given us a free choice. He will be these eight things to those who will let him. He'll be your rock. He'll be your foundation. That foundation that will hold against no matter what kind of storm that comes your way. He'll be your fortress. He'll be your mountain stronghold, that place that puts you beyond the attack of the enemy. He'll be your high tower, a place so high as to be out of danger. In other words, he'll be your protection. If you let him, he'll be your strength. Means firmness, fountain, source, origin. If you let him, he'll be your deliverer. One who causes one to escape. If you let him, he'll be your buckler. He'll be your shield. He'll be your defender. Jesus not only protects us in battle, but he is also right there to fight for us. He'll be your horn of salvation. Horns are frequently used in Scripture as a symbol of power. You have a powerful salvation. Salvation cannot be limited to the initial stage of redemption. We're saved from our enemies. We're saved from our sins. We receive health, preservation of life and physical health. We receive healing from the physical infirmities. We receive final and complete deliverance from all the curse, including death. Death has no hold on a believer of Jesus Christ. Acts chapter 4, verse 10 through 12 says, "Be it known unto you all, and to all the people of Israel, that by the name of Jesus Christ of Nazareth, whom you crucified, whom God raised from the dead, even by him does this man stand before you whole. This is the stone which was set at naught of you builders, which has become the head of the corner. Neither is there salvation in any other, for there is none other name under heaven given among men whereby we must be saved. Your God, the Almighty, the Strong One." St. Matthew 28:18 says, "And Jesus came and spake unto them, saying, All power is given unto me in heaven and in earth." St. John 10:30 said, "I and my Father are one." Not one in person, but one in unity.
there is a God, the creator of the universe.

for the sins of humanity that God required. He is different than God, yet he is one with him in unity. Psalms chapter 5, verse 9 through 10 says, much more than being now justified by his blood, we should be saved from wrath through him. For if when we were enemies, we were reconciled to God by the death of his son, much more being reconciled, we shall be saved from his life. Do you know Jesus as your reconciler? The one that reconciled you back to God? The word reconciled means to make friendly again. Bring to one's camp. Make peace between. Do you know Jesus as your reconciler? Do you understand that sin broke the relationship between man and God? Man needed to be brought back to that place with God, to where we could be made friends again. Bring us back into the family of God, into one's camp, to make peace between. Sin brought enmity between God and mankind. Jesus Christ through the cross reconciled us back to God. He broke the enmity between mankind and God. Do you know him as such? Do you know Jesus is your justifier? Justified means to declare not guilty. I'm so thankful for the blood of Jesus, that in the eyes of God, it declares me not guilty of my sins. And because I'm not guilty of them, I don't have to pay the price that God requires for them, because I've accepted the payment in full that Jesus paid on the cross. Justified means free from blame or guilt. Oh, I'm so thankful. And it's because of that that I am declared not guilty in the eyes of God. Do you know Jesus as your Redeemer? Redeem means to buy back, to pay off, to deliver from sins. Again, God required a price so that humanity could be brought back to him, so humanity could be justified, declared not guilty in the eyes of God, so mankind could be redeemed by paying of a price. Only one person could pay that price, and his name was Jesus, the Son of the living God, who of his own free will went to the cross, of his own free will gave up his life, of his own free will shed his blood seven ways, bringing a complete, nothing lacking sacrifice for the sins of humanity. Do you know this Jesus? Do you know him as such? Because that's what he did for you. Colossians chapter 1, verse 13 and 14 says, who has delivered us from the power of darkness and has translated us into the kingdom of his dear Son, in whom we have redemption through the blood, even the forgiveness of sins. Years ago, I read where a denomination took out all of the blood songs out of their hymnals. Said they didn't want to have any

0: part with a slaughterhouse religion. I'm going to tell you what, folks, you take the blood of Jesus out, you've taken salvation out. You've took your justification out. You'll spend eternity in the lake of fire because you have removed the blood of Jesus. Because without the shedding of blood, without the blood being applied to our lives through repentance of our sins, there is no forgiveness of sins. There is no hope without the blood of Christ. Galatians 4:4-5 says, "But when the fullness of time was come, God sent forth His Son, made of a woman, made under the law, to redeem them that were under the law, that we might receive the adoption of sons." Jesus is everything we've talked about today for every person. But again, it's only put into effect for us if we let it. Jesus, Jesus, Jesus. This name is loved more than any other name. But at the same time, it is also the most hated name. There's places that want you to pray a prayer over an event. And it's okay to mention God, but don't mention Jesus. Or you can talk about God all you want to talk about, but don't talk about Jesus. Why? Because that name causes fear to erupt in the kingdom of darkness. It causes fear to erupt in the lives of those that don't know Jesus, that haven't accepted Him as their Lord and Savior. Every demon of hell trembles at the name of Jesus. Folks, understand, it wasn't God that defeated Satan, but it was Jesus. And those demons seen it. The Bible says He made an open show of it. When Jesus gave up His life on the cross, and He did give it up, no man took it from Him. The Jews didn't kill Jesus. The Romans didn't kill Jesus because man did not have the power to kill Jesus. Jesus, of His own free will, gave up the ghost on the cross for you and me and for humanity. He went into paradise, into hell, but He did not go to suffer for the sins of humanity. He did not have to become born again because He had never sinned. He did not need to be born again. But He took the keys of hell and death. There was no fight. He brought total victory to everyone that would believe upon His name, repent of their sins, and let Him become Lord of their lives. St. John 7:7 says, "The world cannot hate you, but Me it hateth, because I testify of it. The works thereof are evil." St. John 15:18 says, "If the world hates you, you know that it hated Me before it hated you." There's those today that are listening to this broadcast. Right now, you hate me for no other reason than I mentioned the name of Jesus. Because you hate Jesus. And because you hate Jesus, you hate me and anyone that would speak according to that name. I'm like every human being. I don't want to be hated. I want to be loved, but I understand. Because you hate him, you'll hate me also. And that's okay. And I'm okay for that. And you can write me a letter. You can tell me that you hate me. And I'm okay with that. Because you'll give me a name that I'll be able to pray for. And I will pray for you. I'll pray to God and I'll pray in Jesus' name that your heart will be convicted of your sins and you'll repent and accept that Jesus that you hate as your Lord and Savior. And he can become all the things that the Word of God says that he is to you if you let him. If you love the name of Jesus, as I said, the world will hate you. Here in America, all you have to do is look at Tim Tebow. Tim Tebow's livelihood was taken from him for no other reason. It had nothing to do with abilities or inabilities. It all had to do with his stance proclaiming the name of Jesus. No other reason. You know, you can be a sports figure and you can do all kinds of things and it's okay. But don't you talk about the name of Jesus. You can even put your knee in the end zone of a football field and you can point toward heaven. You can hit a home run and you can point toward heaven. And that's all okay. But don't you talk about the name of Jesus. Why? That name of Jesus, it incites the powers of darkness. And they become active in the lives of people who he will use to persecute you. The word Jesus reminds you of your evil works. Galatians chapter 6 verse 9 says, let us not be weary in well-doing, for in due season we shall reap if we faint not. 2 Thessalonians 3:13 says, but ye brethren, be not weary in well-doing. I want to declare today, if you've been feeling trodden under, that the powers of darkness seems to have been closing in around you, now is not the time to give up. Now is not the time to give up. But it's time to keep holding unto the hand of Jesus. He said he'd never leave us. He'd never forsake us. During the midst of the storms of life, and we all have storms, and folks, if you're not in a storm today, you better be thankful, but I'm telling you, storms are coming. Even in the midst of the storm, if you know Jesus Christ is your Lord and Savior, he's right there to take you by the hand. He's right there to carry you if you can't press on yourself. I I want to talk to those today that don't know Jesus Christ as their Lord and Savior. You don't know this Jesus that I've been talking about today. Or you may have heard the name. You may even believe in God. But you never trusted Jesus. I want to give you a few moments to say a prayer with me. And I want you to know right up front, this prayer don't save you. And I want you to know right up front, I can't save you. But if you say this prayer and you'll mean it from your heart, you will be saved. Would you pray with me? Say, God, I come to you in the name of thy son Jesus. I come to you a sinner in need of a Savior. Right now, God, I repent of my sins and I ask you to forgive me. Right now, God, I thank you and I ask you to wash them into the sea of forgetfulness, never to be remembered no more. Jesus, right now, I ask you to become Lord and Savior of my life. In Jesus' name I pray. Amen and amen. If you said that prayer and you meant it from your heart, right now, you are a born-again child of God. Right now, if you breathe your last breath, you'd go into heaven. Write me a letter. Say, Pastor Ron, on such and such date, I accepted Jesus Christ as my Lord and Savior. Write me at NBCWO, Post Office Box 913, Warsaw, Indiana, 46581. NBCWO, Post Office Box 913, Warsaw, Indiana, 46581. God bless you in Jesus' name.
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So here is the good news, my friends. The good news. There is, therefore, now no condemnation, no punishment, no curse for all those who are in Christ Jesus. All your fears have been taken away. Instead, hope has been given. Because God, out of His great love, redeemed us on the cross. So now, my friends, no power of hell and no scheme of man

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So here is the good news, my friends. The good news. There is, therefore, now no condemnation, no punishment, no curse for all those who are in Christ Jesus. All your fears have been taken away. Instead, hope has been given. Because God, out of His great love, redeemed us on the cross. So now, my friends, no power of hell and no scheme of man

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1: Hey, today we're going to talk about a great love story. We all know what the greatest love story is. It's God's love for humanity. I always say God had a vision. You know, you having a vision is all right, right? You know, the devil tries to stomp the vision out of you. But always have your vision. Have a vision. Anyway, God had a vision of family. Now think about that. God had a vision of family. And the devil has attacked the family. So he's not only attacked God's, the first thing he did was come into Genesis and attack God's family, but he's been attacking family ever since. Trying to move the roles around. The first thing he did was talk them into breaking protocol. Thus, he had his opening to destroy humanity. Eve broke the protocol, and then Adam broke the protocol, and the devil had his avenue into the situation because of the broken order. I believe this with my whole heart. You got to keep order if you don't even feel like it at all. Because the devil proofs your life. I remember when I was younger, this guy, you know, he's talking about if your wife goes back and complains about you to her dad, I think her dad is supposed to send her back to her husband personally.
2: Yes.
1: You know, go listen to him. That's who you married. Go listen to him. What did he say? That's the famous line. What did he say? Because in the end, that's what matters. Your dad's not the dad in your house anymore. The protocol changed when you got married and it went to a different place. And God has the head of things. And that order is where your safety is. What you're trying to get by promoting yourself, you will get by submission without all the effort. Because when you submit, you open the door for God to work. When you fight, you open the door for the devil to work. When you usurp authority. Many people live and die in a usurped position, promising themselves, I know I'm going to go fishing someday, or I'm going to do this someday, or I'm going to do that someday, but they never get to do any of the somedays. As a matter of fact, they keep having minuses in their life. They launch out and they end up backwards. They launch out and they end up backwards. They launch out and they end up backwards, and it's because of the order. Order creates the blessing, not your perfect character, not how smart you are, how manipulative you can be. It's the order that creates the blessing. And the devil broke order right off. Because, see, God wanted a family, and the devil can't stand family. That's why he's trying to pervert America, doing away with genders and he's and she's and men and women and all the boundaries. You know, when you do away, you think about it, they're trying to erase boundaries, period. It really doesn't matter what topic it is. Whether it's the border or your gender, it doesn't matter what the topic is. They're erasing the boundaries because they're trying to make it all one field, and it's not. It's not. It is so opposite of Scripture to erase to remove the landmarks in life that you end up with overrun by all kind of enemies, all kind of demonic power. You know, it's funny. I almost wish that even the church could get an agreement on principle. So we didn't have to fight about everything.
2: Amen.
1: You know, if you agree on the word, then there is no argument. But if you don't agree on the word, there'll be lots of arguments. You know, the scripture is specific about things. Anyway, so God, I've said this before, God was the greatest prepper there ever was. He prepared the universe, he prepared the planet, and he prepared it all before he put Adam in it. So God did all the preparations first before he put man on the earth. So God set things up for him to be in. I actually believe God sets you up. I just think that, you know, you got to know when he does. But I think he sets you up. Anybody who's followed God long enough knows they walked into blessings way past their abilities, way past their highly known skills to the world. You know what I mean? God sets you up to get blessed and make money, and you couldn't have got it if God didn't give you favor with somebody somewhere to get it started. So, amen? So God fashioned an environment for man to be in, and in 7 days he worked. On the seventh day he rested. So he made a place for man. Then on top of that, he made a garden and placed him in it. In Genesis 2:15, it says he placed him in the garden. The garden. Then he gave him a helpmate. We discussed that in marriage seminar yesterday. I'll just leak some of it out this morning. Leak a little marriage seminar out. That, you know, in Scripture, they say the law of first things. Like when you say something first, it's the fundamental truth underneath. You know, it's the first meaning of the word. And it says that it wasn't good for man to be alone, so God made him a helpmate. So the first way the relationship was used between man and a woman in marriage was the woman was to be a helpmate to the man. She was to help him. And, you know, in today's world, I know you know this, because of the wage variations, the person that gets paid more thinks they should be boss sometimes, and it's still broken protocol because it's the world's value system is not the same as God's. You know, like I said, they'll pay a football player, you know, I don't know, whatever, $6, $8 million on a contract, and a soldier probably gets $45,000, $50,000 a year if he's lucky. I don't know what they get paid, but I know it's not that much. And they're protecting the nation, so that's not as big a priority as entertainment is. So the entertainment industry pays tremendous, but you can not have any character while you do it, just like anything else. So just because your pay is high doesn't mean it's right. Doesn't mean you're right. Let's put it that way. Amen. Isn't it amazing what people will pay to be entertained, though? And they cancel contracts, and companies got to pay, the NFL's got to pay them out a few million to get rid of them and everything else. Do you realize how much money changes hands up there? And yet it is not anything but an entertainment to America. And how much is paid for baseball and all the entertainment has a high value. The box offices, you know how they brag about how many millions they get or didn't get when a movie first comes out. You know, this one broke a record and that one broke a record. America is an amazing group of people, that entertainment has such a high priority, but marriage can have so little and an infant's life can have less. It's amazing how where our priorities really are. God will work on that, but the place needs reprioritized. Anyway, it's not good for man to be alone. Then he gave him dominion. God wants you to have dominion. And most of us, because it's so hard, you know, to when you don't understand dominion, it's hard to find it. Many of us live and die and never feel like we're running our own life, or we're running our own business, or we're running our own things. And I know you know this, those of you who know me, you know, I am so big on making your own decisions as a person. You know, and I think that it's so important for you to become who you are so you can succeed instead of try to perform to make somebody else happy, because you lose your way. And then if they move away, you don't know who you are. So I'm real big on knowing who you are and making your own decisions and standing on your own belief systems. Do I take advice? I seek advice. I don't just take it, I look for it, because it's too hard to do by yourself. You need some people who know more than you. But you know, your opinion of me shouldn't change my belief system if I believe it, right? It comes out of my foundation, which is why I'm such a foundational thinker, and I love the new foundations class, because you're going to have to make, that's supposed to train you to go out in the world and not lose your integrity as a Christian and not become part of the world. So that's my favorite class. If you ask me what a class I could teach, I've told Hannah that. I said, that is wonderful. You are instilling the foundations of Christianity in people, and it's the most wonderful thing you can do. Because under pressure, that's what you really get, is what's in the foundation. Amen. So, you know, the devil mixed the truth with a lie, which is nothing new about that. He said, you shall not eat of every tree. Now, the thing about your heart, now, you know, you realize words go into you. Now, you understand, just pretend your heart is the ground. Lies go in the same place truth goes. So you have to be careful who you listen to. It is extremely important let what you let go from your head to your heart, because it takes root in your heart. And I'm not giving the devil credit, but I do understand he is relentless and he's a long-term planner. He plans a lot longer term than Christians do. We think about short term. If we're not happy this week, we should get a divorce, you know. If we don't like our finances, we should get another job or borrow money. I mean, we never try to learn where we're at. We always are looking for relief. That's why with the rapture for several years was used in this escape story, that we were going to escape our responsibilities and go to heaven. But he said, go ye into all the world and preach the gospel to every creature. Amen. There's more doctrine about preaching and helping people than there is about escaping. So to me, you know, I'm going to go with the one that has the most scriptures. Amen? Yep. I personally believe that a rapture is probably right, but I don't run around talking about it because I don't know when anyway. What would I say? We're going to leave? I think we're supposed to dig in and do our job and leave that to God. You know, there are things that we got out of perspective, escaping. It's like our confession, you know, we make that confession. But the successful people I know that tithe and work, they get up early. They go to bed late. They work at what they're doing. They balance. They have so many things, it's hard to balance them all. Successful people are doers. And be doers of the word. You put seeds in your life for your future. You always put seeds in your life for your future. And you have to decide what you're putting in your future at the time. Because the weeds and wheat will grow together, right? That's what Jesus said. He said, weeds and wheat grow together. So you can have bad seeds and good seeds in your life, but you don't know they're going to come up. And let me tell you, if I haven't learned anything about the devil as long as I've lived now, he does it at the worst time. Soon as something, you're going to get something good, they both grew together and the good one comes and he tries to bring the bad one up too.
0: 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We pray that this anointed message has been a blessing to your life. In the book of John, chapter 14 and verse 6, God's word says that Jesus Christ is the way, the truth, and the life, and that no one comes unto God the Father in any other manner than through accepting, believing, and confessing that the shed blood of Jesus has cleansed them of their sins, and that He truly is the risen Savior and Lord of their life. 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
5: Welcome back. It's so great to be with you one more time as we finish up this series on Isaiah 61, verses 1 through 3. We're on the very last sentence of Isaiah 61:3. Now, it says that we will be called oaks of righteousness, a planting of the Lord for the display of his splendor. You have to keep in mind all the things that God has already said to us, right? That he's already given us the good news of the gospel, that he has come to bind up our broken heart, to wrap us, our heart, in his love and bring healing. He wants to bring that freedom as we walk in the truth, rejecting in Jesus' name through prayer the lies, and then speaking out the truth. That's so key. That will bring the freedom, the healing. It will release us from darkness into the light. So we need to ask the Spirit to guide us and show us the wounds of our past, but then to reject the lies that came out of those wounds, the things that we believed about ourselves that were lies, and they are. If they're contrary to what God's word says, they're lies. So in Jesus' name, through prayer, we reject that lie, whatever it is. We're not good enough, that we're ugly, we're rejectable, we're unlovable, we're invisible, whatever that lie is that you've been struggling with, we reject it in Jesus' name, and then state the opposite, the truth from God's word that we learned a bunch of these through verse 3, that we are honorable, that we are valuable, that we are crowned with beauty, with honor instead of ashes, that he bestows on us the wonderful power of the Holy Spirit, that he gives us this garment of praise, this garment of righteousness to cover us and make us pure. That we also saw that we are ourselves royalty because we're sons and daughters of the King of Kings, the Lord of Lords, that he sees us, that we're like that valuable crown of beauty and splendor, that royal jewel, that royal diadem, that he places that upon us. So he gives us that place of honor. So as we walk in these truths, then we will really discover who we truly are. We can walk around like an oak of righteousness. Now, I don't know your translation, if it just says tree or it says cedar, but mine says oak, and that's the tree that they think most likely was used in Hebrew. And why an oak is important to know. We have a lot of oaks where I live. I live in the northeast of America, and we have many. Even in my backyard, we have a forest. What's interesting is we also have a lot of wind storms, a lot of high winds. We just had several days. And after that, I go walking through our forest. Sure enough, I see many trees came down. But guess which trees don't come down? The oak trees. Why? Because they're tall, but they're wide. They're very strong wood. But even more important is the roots go really deep. More deep than wide. They go wide too, but they go very deep. So when the storms come, the tree does not fall because it's so rooted. Well, that's what God tells us, is that we need to be rooted in God's word and in the truth of what he says about who we are and who he is. Then we will be like that oak tree. Now, Psalm 1 talks about this. It says, blessed is the man, and it goes on and talks about those who are blessed. His delight is in the law of the Lord. He meditates on it day and night. He's through meditation, through reading the word and praying through the word and meditating on it, his roots are going even deeper. And so then it says in verse 3, so then he's like a tree planted by streams of water, which yield its fruit in season, whose leaf does not wither, whatever he does prospers. So that's the oak idea of the oak tree, is the roots are going deep into God's word. And so as we walk in the truths of who we are in Jesus Christ, then we become a planting of the Lord. We become that strong tree. And when the storms of life come, it won't be easy. We're going to sway. You know, we might have a few branches fall here and there, but the tree's going to stay solid. Because our foundation is in Jesus Christ, our foundation is in his word, and our foundation is in the truth. Notice here it says that we're a planting of the Lord. So the question is, who are you a planting of? Are you a planting of the Lord? Or are you a planting of the world? Are you a planting of success from something the world has given you, a planting of other people's making? In other words, are you living for the pleasures of the world? You're trying to be that beautiful tree that looks like your neighbor's tree, but you want to look good too. But that tree is one that will crash in a storm. We need to be a tree that's built and rising up through God, that we are that beautiful oak tree. We are the tree with the firm foundation in Jesus Christ, planted by the Lord, not planted by worldly values, worldly gain, worldly ideas. You know, in Matthew 6, it even says that where our treasure is, our heart will be also. It talks about how the things of this world will be destroyed one day, but the things that we've done for eternity will last forever. God's word will last forever. People live eternally with God when they trust in Jesus Christ. These are treasures that last forever. And so we're called to become a planting of the Lord, not of the world. To do what? For the display of his splendor, or the display of his glory. That's the last word in that whole section of Isaiah 61, 1 to 3. That we're called to display the glory and the splendor of God. Wow. What an honor. What a privilege. And we can do that if our roots are in Jesus Christ, if our roots are in the word of God. You know, in Peter, I love how this book has so much truths of who we are in Jesus Christ. And so I want us to look at that for a moment, because through this we see that we have a whole new identity. In fact, before we get to Peter, we're going to think about what Paul says, right? He says that we're a new creation. The old things have gone. The new things are coming. And that's what God's saying about you and about me, is he has a whole new thing coming for us. So in 1 Peter 2, it's a very rich passage that I probably will teach more on someday, but I just want to go to 1 Peter 2:9-10. But you are a chosen people, a royal priesthood. So here's some of these beautiful identity pieces of what God says about you. He chooses you. You're royalty, and you have the role of being a priest representing him to others. A holy nation. We are a part of a new family, a holy family. That's our identity. That's what I love talking about all of you, because you all are hearing this from all around the world, many, many nations. And I travel to many nations and teach. And what I love is we're all one. We're all one nation, one nation. We are a people, it says, belonging to God. Why? To declare the praises of him who called you out of darkness into his wonderful life, light. And that's what we've been learning, right? As I walk in those truths, as I walk in the power of the Holy Spirit, as I let my roots go deep into God's word, as I forgive others just as Christ has forgiven me, as I don't take vengeance, but I release whatever my offenders have been to the Lord and let him deal with it. And I walk in freedom as I ask God to heal me and reveal any lies. And then I repent of them, and I repent of the behaviors that came out of believing those lies, of protecting my own heart. And then I begin to walk in the truth. It sets me free, but it also allows me to then go out and live as one who is called to represent Jesus Christ, who is called into the light to tell others about Jesus. I'm going to end sharing how Paul goes on in 2 Corinthians 5, and he makes it clear that we are his ambassadors, that he's depending on us, right? He knows his life's coming to an end. And so he's speaking to us in the church. And he's saying, don't forget, you have a job here on this earth. And that is that you're an ambassador. You're an alien and a stranger, where the word was the word that that Peter said. But Paul says here, yes, you are not of this world. You are of the world of God's world, of Jesus Christ, here, placed here as an ambassador. Remember, we're a holy nation, and you're an ambassador of that holy nation to represent him to people all around, so that they too can be reconciled or brought back into that beautiful relationship with God through Jesus Christ. So I commission you to boldly go forth and proclaim to others through the power of the Holy Spirit the wonderful truths of who you are and who they can be as they receive the gospel, the precious good news message that Jesus Christ has died for them and desires to be their Savior and Lord for all eternity. So may God bless you as you go forth and you live out this calling, this purpose for which God has given you way back in Isaiah, in the prophecy of Isaiah that talks about Jesus and what he was commissioned to do, to then give us so that we will give it to others. May God use you mightily for his kingdom. God bless you all, and I look forward to being with you again. In Jesus' name, amen.
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6: Great faith begins with a full surrender of our life to Christ. 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If

0: 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We're talking about having great faith here.
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0: Welcome to Prayer School. We are looking at Ephesians chapter 6, verses 10 through 18, and allowing the Holy Spirit to speak to us and bring out the truth that He wants us to grasp right now as battle warriors, as prayer warriors in the kingdom. So let's go to Ephesians chapter 6, verse 10. Finally, my brethren, be strong in the Lord and in the power of His might. Put on the whole armor of God, that you may be able to stand against the wiles of the devil. For we do not wrestle against flesh and blood, but against principalities, powers, rulers of the darkness of this age, spiritual hosts of wickedness in the heavenly places. Therefore, take up the whole armor of God, that you may be able to withstand in the evil day, and having done all, to stand. So the Bible tells us here that there will be a day, what the Bible calls an evil day. That is a day when evil perpetrates itself on you. And it says in that day, we need to be able to withstand. Now, the background here is that the preceding verses, we've already gone in and subdued our enemy. Because remember, we're battling in the spirit realm from a place of victory. Christ already stripped Satan of all his authority. Satan has power. These demons all have power. They have great power, but in terms of force, but no authority to use that power over a Christian's life. And so even though the devil will attack people, Christians, because they're ignorant of their authority in Christ, the Bible tells us here that there'll come an evil day. Now, we've already attacked Satan. We've already subdued him. We've gone out preaching the word, laying hands on the sick, casting out devils, making the devil obey us because we have the authority over Satan. But then the Bible tells us there'll be an evil day. There'll be a day when Satan will counterattack, when he will try to perpetrate evil upon you. Evil is a word that means all manner of wickedness. And whether it's mental, spiritual, physical, financial, relational, in whatever way, Satan will basically counterattack you. And so the Bible tells us in that day then that we have to withstand. Now we're on the defense. We're on the defense because we were on the offense. Hallelujah. The Christian starts out on the offense. Most of the time Christians are living defensively because they don't know their authority in Christ. They're afraid of the devil. They think the devil is got more authority than he does. And so they're on the defense all the time. But the Bible's talking about here attacking the enemy's kingdom. When Jesus came, he said that the strong man his goods are kept in peace until the stronger comes and binds him. And then he spoils his goods. Well, Jesus was stronger than the strong man. Jesus was the stronger one, like you and I. The church, we're the stronger ones over Satan and all his kingdom and all his hierarchy of demons. We are the stronger ones. Remember what it says, greater is he that is in you than he that's in the world. Hallelujah. We are the victors. You have to have that mindset going in. I'm on the offense, and I'm making a defeated foe obey me. I'm subduing. When I'm casting out a devil, what am I doing? I'm subduing the devil. When I'm healing a sick person by laying on the hands and imparting healing anointing, what am I doing? I'm subduing the devil, who's the cause and the author of all sickness and disease. So first, we need to get, if we're going to be battle warriors, we need to get this mentality. I'm on the offense first. Most Christians are always living on the defense. They're testifying about what the devil's been doing to them. It should be the other way around. The testimony should be what they're doing to the devil. We need to be on the offense, okay? Because we're on the winning side, right? We have Christ's victory to enforce Satan's defeat. And that's really what we're doing. Christ already defeated the devil, stripped him of all his authority over anyone who would repent of their sins and be born again. Satan has no authority over a person who's born again. We need to realize that we are enforcing Satan's defeat. When you cast out a devil, pray for a sick person, you witness and lead somebody to Christ, you're enforcing Satan's defeat. You're on the offense. But don't forget, we're in a warfare. The Bible says there's going to be wrestling here. So a lot of that is a result of Satan's counterattack on your life. Just like a local church, okay? A local church is set up to train and equip people to do spiritual warfare, to educate them about what Christ has already done and accomplished, and then they go out and enforce Satan's defeat. When Jesus said, go ye into all the world, preach the gospel to every creature, and he that believeth and is baptized shall be saved. In my name, cast out the devil, lay hands on the sick. Take up serpents. If you drink any deadly thing, it won't hurt you. What are you doing? You're enforcing Satan's defeat and Christ's victory. That's what we're doing. But Satan will plan a counterattack. He doesn't quit, you know. Even after being bound in a bottomless pit for 1,000 years, he still doesn't give up. Once he's released, the Bible says he creates a rebellion for a short time. Satan is eternal rebel. Demons will never be redeemed. Demons will never change. That's why they have to be incarcerated. That's why the Bible said God created hell for Satan and his angels, because they're never going to change. They have to be separated from the rest of God's creation, and that's the reason for hell. God never sent a person to hell. A person makes that choice on their own by rejecting Christ, rejecting God's love. God doesn't send people to hell. He takes people to heaven, but he doesn't send people to hell. They go to hell because they rejected God's love and his forgiveness and the new birth in Christ. So the devil's never going to change. We are enforcing Satan's defeat. Now, I want you to get that frame of mind. But as a result of that, there'll be a counterattack. So he tells us here that we are to put on the whole armor of God, that we may withstand in the evil day. And having done all, that is, having dressed up fully in your armor. Hallelujah. Come on, you got to dress up fully in your armor. Put on the whole armor of God. Leave nothing out. Because if there's any chink in your armor, Satan will find it. The Bible said he goes about as a roaring lion, seeking whom he may devour. He's looking for a way to steal, kill, and destroy. He's looking for a way to take you out, because now you're a danger to him. You've already demonstrated to the devil that you know your authority in Christ, that you've got the power of the Holy Spirit, and he knows that he has to obey you if you confront him. And so you're a danger to the devil now. So he's looking for ways to take you out. And that's why the Bible says here that we're not ignorant of the wiles of the devil, because he's sneaky. He's subtle, the scripture says. He's not gonna confront you. He's going to try to attack you. That's why a lot of people get attacked in their sleep, because they're defenseless at night. People get attacked at night in their sleep, or they'll go out and attack the devil prematurely before they understand the armor, and before they understand warfare, they'll go out and attack the devil prematurely in spiritual zeal, but spiritual ignorance. And then when they get counterattacked, they're taken out. So the Bible says here that we need to put on the whole armor of God, that we may be able to withstand in the evil day, verse 13. And so he says, stand therefore, having girded your waist with truth. Or one translation says, the putting on the belt of truth. Truth is what everything else hangs upon. The belt is where the other weapons were attached on the Roman soldier. And so everything depends on you knowing the truth. Jesus said this about the truth. He said, if you continue in my word, then are you my disciples indeed, and you shall know the truth, and the truth will make you free. So there are several things about truth that you and I need to understand as spiritual warriors who are going to win this battle, defend ourselves against Satan's counterattack. Satan will come at you with lies. That's why you need the truth. Because Satan is a deceiver. Ephesians chapter 4, the Bible tells us here in verse 14 that we should no longer be children tossed to and fro and carried about with every wind of doctrine by the trickery of men and the cunning craftiness of deceitful plotting. Satan is a cunning person who crafts his plot against you. He plans his scheme on how to take you out. And he does it through lies and deception. It's just like the devil, when he came to Eve in the Garden of Gethsemane, he deceived her. The Bible tells us that. The woman was deceived, but the man wasn't deceived. He was disobedient, but the woman was deceived. The devil came to Eve and said, "Hath God said?" He didn't really mean what he said. "You will not surely die." God had said, "If you eat of the knowledge of the tree of good and evil, you're going to die." And Satan came right along, see, and he challenged that truth and said, Did God really mean that? You're not going to die. Here's the deal, the devil said. He planned something crafty there. He said, "God's withholding something from you that you really would want or desire. And that's why he told you can't eat of that tree, because he's withholding something from you. And you need to find out what it is." You know, this is how the devil tempts people with sin. Young people think that, wow, there's something that's being withheld from me. When the Bible says, you know, thou shalt not, whatever it is there, the Ten Commandments, thou shalt not. Well, this is God trying to withhold something from me or keep something from me that would really make me happy. But you know, sin, the Bible does tell us sin has pleasure for a moment. But afterwards, the Bible says, when you sow to the flesh, you reap corruption. Satan never shows you the price tag. The wages of sin is death. He never shows you the price tag. He only shows you the pleasure of that sin, not the price tag involved, what it's going to cost you in the long run. So Satan came to Eve with that wily deception and challenged the truth and tried to confuse her about it and deceive her until she ended up believing the lie of the devil and said, "It's okay to eat that fruit. You're not going to die." God said, "It's not okay." The devil said, "It is okay." That's the way he works. And so she went ahead and believed the lie of the devil and ate of the forbidden fruit. And then Adam, the Bible says, when he saw what happened, he disobeyed God and he took of the fruit that the woman gave to him. In other words, now he chose the woman over God. I wonder what would have happened if Adam would have said, "Eve, I'm not touching that fruit." I guess maybe God would have had to make another woman for him. I don't know, because Eve would have been spiritually dead and would have died physically. Adam would have kept on living. But the Bible says that he took of the fruit that she handed to him and he ate of it. He deliberately disobeyed God. She didn't deliberately disobey God. She was deceived and believed a lie. Now, you and I need to know that Satan hasn't changed his game plan. He is going to come and challenge the truth of God and try to talk you out of it. This is a counterattack of Satan against a Christian. He'll try to convince you that what God said is not really true, or it doesn't mean what God said it means, in order to cause you and I to choose to believe a lie, anything contrary to the truth. And when we do, then we fall under Satan's power. That's exactly what happened to Adam and Eve. Now they became subject to the devil instead of the devil being subject to them. They had dominion over all the earth. The devil was already subject to Adam and Eve. God told them, you know, "You have dominion, subdue the earth, guard it and keep it." Adam could have threw the devil out of the garden when he spoke out of that serpent. He witnessed the whole thing. Someone said Adam wasn't out naming bugs and picking fruit. He was watching the whole deal. And he saw what Eve did. He could have protected his woman. He could have told the serpent to get out of the garden, but he didn't do it. And so by Eve believing that lie and Adam deliberately disobeying, they came under Satan's power. Instead of having dominion over the devil, now the devil had dominion over them. You have to know the truth and you have to love the truth. Let's go to prayer.
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Matthew 28:1. In the end of the Sabbath, as it began to dawn toward the first day of the week, came Mary Magdalene and the other Mary to see the sepulcher. The Greek word that is translated right there is sabbaton, okay, which is used many times to designate Sabbaths, plural, got an S on it. In other words, it represents a plural form of Sabbath. Had it been just one Sabbath day, it either would have been Shabbat or Shabbat, which to me, it's the same thing. You just drop one B, but two different words, okay? Those are the two Greek words that signify singular Sabbath, okay? But in this case right here, with Mary and Mary coming to the sepulcher, it is sabbaton, which is plural Sabbaths. Now, don't ask me why, but this is where we're going to dovetail into right here, okay? We need to learn stuff like this to know what we're talking about, okay? A lot of people didn't know this tonight, that he was crucified on a Thursday. We need to, you know, once you get to a certain point, like I did, you need to do more than just read your Bible, the one-year reading plan, okay? There's got to be more than that. There's got to be study. There's got to be looking into things. I think I've told you this before. I started reading my Bible through in a year, probably in 1990. So I read it in 1990 all the way through, 91 all the way through, 92 all the way through, 93 all the way through. Turmoil hit my life in 1994. Okay? I'm working on reading my Bible through in a year, and I get to something in Jeremiah that just kicked the one-year reading plan out the door, okay? I found something that was speaking directly to my situation, directly to what I was going through, and I camped right there for like a month just in Jeremiah because it was speaking to me, okay? There's got to be some point where you go from just reading God's Word to studying it, to taking it in, to looking up words in the Greek. You know, I remember the first time I did it. I went out and bought a Strong's Concordance, okay, 1995, bookstore in LaValle, Maryland. Took it home and opened it up to the word that I had to see about, you know. And the first thing I said to myself, you're becoming a fanatic. You know, you're going to be a professor now. And no, it helps you. You know, you can learn what the true meanings are. A lot of times, you know, regarding the Friday crucifixion thing, we've gone along believing Hallmark instead of the Bible, okay? You know, they put out Good Friday cards. We've been adhering more to them than we have this. And no matter what topic it is, we need to study to show ourselves approved, as, you know, Timothy says. Whether it be the virgin birth, whether it be the resurrection, baptism, healing, miracles, speaking in tongues, the rapture, whatever it is, we need to know what we believe. More importantly, we need to be able to back up what we believe with the Word of God, okay? You can say whatever you want, but can you prove it? Now, I'm not going to be mocking anybody or making fun of anybody that did not know he was crucified on a Thursday, okay? But now that you do know that it's in the Bible, you can go and check it out for yourself, okay? Apostle Joe says that all the time. Pastor Rena says that all the time. Don't take my word for it. Take his word for it, okay? Until a few years ago, I didn't know about the Thursday crucifixion, okay? Up to a point, you know, we all haven't. Hopefully tonight somebody's learned something, okay? You just can't walk around uttering whatever you think about the Bible. You're going to run into somebody that knows a little bit more than you do, that has studied it, and lovingly, hopefully, they'll correct you and say, no, no, no. That's why good leadership is so important, okay? Somebody's going to be able to teach you things, like Apostle Joe, Pastor Rena. Somebody's going to be able to correct you. No, no, no, that's not exactly what that means. And I know you've heard this. You've heard Apostle Joe, he will walk around praying in the sanctuary or whenever, sometimes at the office,
He'll just walk around speaking out biblical truths to get it ingrained down in his spirit. I thank you, Lord, for your son. I thank you, Father, for the healing that you have provided me. I thank you, Father, for taking care of my family and taking care of my house. I thank you, dear Lord God, that you fight my battles against my enemies. I hear that all the time. You all have heard that from him and from Pastor Rena. There's a scriptural pattern here that needs to be followed and adhered to if we're to know the truth, to know what we believe, and be able to articulate it. There's another key thing, articulate it to someone else at any time. We need to read God's word. We need to study God's word. We need to meditate on God's word. We need to speak God's word for ourselves, and then share God's word with others. You've heard it many times before. What we put in is what's going to flow out, both in quality and quantity. If you put this in, you're putting in quality. If you stay in this book every day in some way, shape, or form, it has to come out of you when you speak. It has to come out of you in your actions. It has to come out of you in your habits and the way you act. And the more you put in, the more and easier it's going to come out of you. Okay? You won't even have to think. You know, there's scripture and there's circumstances we've all heard about that say total recall of the word. Holy Ghost will just bring it to your memory right then. That's what we're talking about. But guess what? It's got to be in there before it comes out, right? Think about a lesson in school that you didn't quite study enough for. I got a lot of them, okay? You want to know what I did? I used to make stuff up. And I'm serious. I would do that. And the teachers just thought it was so cute. They go, we're going to count that right, okay? What was Milton's greatest work next to Paradise Lost? And I said something like, hey, Jude, you know, and I just make stuff up and put it on there. And they say, oh, Scotty's being cute. And they go, we'll count. You know, but the thing is, there are questions that, you know, you weren't prepared for when they called on you. Scotty, you know, what were the ramifications of the French and Indian War and how did the British respond to them? Pirates won last night. You know, that was me right there. I didn't study for it, and so it couldn't come out of me. What you put in is what's going to come out. That's the way it is with Christianity too, okay? We need to have as much of God's word and doctrine in us as we can so that when somebody poses a question, more than likely that we're not ready for, we are going to have an instantaneous answer that's at least going to be in the ballpark of being correct. Speaking of the word, it tells us how we are supposed to be prepared. Joshua 1. Verse 8. Keep this book of the law always on your lips. Meditate on it day and night, so that you may be careful to do everything written in it. Then you will be prosperous and successful. God, tell you something right here. This little section has nothing really to do with the resurrection, okay? God's just throwing this in here, okay? We are to keep talking about the word, be thinking about it day and night, and when we do, what does it say? We will have a higher success rate in doing what it says. It says we'll be prosperous and successful. Not only in our lives, but in speaking the gospel to others so that they may receive from the kingdom, maybe even enter into it for the first time. You know, you want to have a better success rate of getting people saved the more you know about the doctrines and principles in this book.

We have had good teaching so far in these two broadcasts, and I know it's going to continue next week as we do part 3 of the message, Eternity, right here on God is in the Music. If you need to get a hold of the show for a prayer request, a song request, or just to make a comment, all you need do is send me an email to this email address, godmusichope@gmail.com. That's godmusichope@gmail.com. And we'll see about getting your song on the air. We'll also pray about your prayer requests. And if you've got a comment, we'll take that into consideration also. That email address, once again, godmusichope@gmail.com. I'm Scott Rappert. As always, let the Lord be with you. And we'll see you next time right here on God is in the Music.

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Hello and welcome to Maintain the Flame with Keith Collins, the program where we anticipate an experience with the Lord on each and every episode. Thank you so much for listening today, and my prayer is that you will be strengthened, encouraged, and challenged in your daily walk with the Lord as you listen. The primary purpose for this program is to be a source of inspirational truth that will not only awaken a deeper hunger within you for more of God, but also a source of encouragement when it comes to maintaining a deep passion for the Lord. Leviticus 6:12 says, "The fire on the altar must be kept burning. It must not go out." This Old Testament verse spoke into the sacrificial burnt offering practices of the temple, and it reflects the fact that we as the bride of Christ are now the temple of the Holy Spirit. Therefore, we have a responsibility to steward our walk with God and to maintain His flame that He has ignited in our hearts. I am your host, Keith Collins, and I invite you to join me now as we explore biblical truths that help us to maintain the flame of God upon the altar of our hearts. Hello, and welcome to Maintain the Flame this week. I'm your host, Keith Collins, and I'm blessed to know that you are listening today. And I pray that what you're about to hear will encourage you, that it will challenge you, and really more than anything else, that it will cause you to have a greater hunger and a greater desire to know Jesus Christ in a deeper way. I found out, serving the Lord now for almost 37 years, that there's no end to Him. There's always more. There's always deeper places in Him. There's always greater experiences with His love, His mercy, His forgiveness, His power, His holiness, His immutability, His transcendency. I mean, He's just beyond description. However, even though He is indescribable because He's so great, yet at the same time, He's knowable. So what an incredible opportunity you and I have every day of our lives to go deeper in our relationship with Jesus Christ. And you know, this program, Maintain the Flame, is really not just about maintaining the flame of God in your heart, even though that's a key concept and a key purpose for this program, but we're also about really encouraging you to have a greater hunger for a greater flame of God to burn in your heart, that it gets hotter and hotter and brighter all the time. And, you know, this past weekend, I was blessed to be in the state of Pennsylvania, a little town called New Florence, about an hour out of Pittsburgh. And Saturday, I spoke at a men's conference, a men's meeting, and several men there. And I was so blessed to see their hunger, to see their passion, to see their desire to know Jesus in a greater way and to make Him known in this generation. And I took my text from John 15, where Jesus says, "I am the vine and you are the branches." And then He encourages us to abide in Him. And I just want to encourage you just for a second here, or a few seconds here. Friend, you have to abide in Him. It's not enough to know about Jesus. It's not enough to read the Bible. That's very important, and that's part of our spiritual growth and maturity. However, you've got to know Him, and you've got to make sure that you are living in such a way that you are spending time with Him, that you are going deeper in His love, that you are going deeper in who He is, that you understand who you are in Him, because of the price that He has paid for you. So anyway, I talked about multiple things, but the Bible says in John 15 there, Jesus says, "I'm the vine and you are the branches." And the picture there is that a branch separated from the vine begins to wither, it begins to die, it begins to dry up. Why? Because the life, or the sap, the sustenance, comes from the vine into the branches. And when the branches are removed from the life source, then they cannot live on their own. And I will say that there are many people who believe in Jesus. They maybe have even had an experience with Him. Maybe they've prayed a sinner's prayer. They might even be faithful to a local church, but they do not know Him. And they are separated from Him, or from the vine. And let me just encourage you in love to pursue Him, to seek His face. He says, "If you seek me, you will find me." Friend, we are called to thrive as we abide in Him. And that brings me to my subject today. I want to finish up
what I started last week, or at least do part two. Last week, I talked about what it means to really have a first love experience, and I called it First Love Fire. The reason for that is I've recently finished a new book called First Love Fire. It's going to be available November the 1st. And really, the premise or the foundation of the book is really dealing with the fact that oftentimes we leave our first love. And I want to read from Revelation chapter 2 again this week. I started here last week, but I want to read this again because I think it gives a great foundation for what I want to share. So listen to the words of Jesus. John writes this in the second chapter of Revelation, but this is the Lord himself speaking through John. He says, "To the angel of the church in Ephesus write, these are the words of him who holds the seven stars in his right hand and walks among the seven golden lampstands. I know your deeds, your hard work, and your perseverance. I know that you cannot tolerate wicked people, that you have tested those who claim to be apostles but are not, and have found them false. You have persevered and have endured hardship for my name and have not grown weary." Now, as I said last week, when you read those first three verses, wow, I mean, what an amazing picture of a stellar church, a church that seems to be without compromise, a church that has adhered to sound doctrine and has refused heresy and even false apostles, false teachers. And even though that's great and that's something we should all strive for and live for, in verse 4, the picture changes. Listen to what Jesus says. He says, "Even though all these things are true, yet I hold this against you." What? "You have forsaken the love that you had at first." Some translations say you have forsaken your first love. So what does he say? "Consider how far you have fallen. Repent and do the things you did at first. If you do not repent, I will come to you and remove your lampstands from its place. But you have this in your favor. You hate the practices of the Nicolaitans, which I also hated." And then he says, "Whoever has ears, let them hear what the Spirit says to the churches." So let me just go back again to verse 4. He says, "I hold this against you. Even though you've done all these great things, even though externally you appear to be holy and righteous and pure and sound in your doctrine and sound in your beliefs," he says, "you have walked away, or you have forsaken your first love. Therefore, repent and go back and do your first works over again." Now I want to talk to you again this week about this first love experience. And last week, I talked a lot about what it means to have an external facade, or to have a holy, pious outward appearance and even outward demonstration before others. However, to not really be walking with God in an intimate way on the inside. And unfortunately, many people fall into this trap. But there's another thing that I want to talk to you about as I get into part two of First Love Fire today. And that is the fact that many people are deceived through mixture. Now, what do I mean by mixture? You see, the charge for the Ephesian church to return to her first love and to her first works was paramount. And I believe that it stands as a clarion call for each of us today. And what is the call? The call is to come back to that single primary focus, that single primary purpose, which is to have a first love experience with Jesus that never grows old, that never grows dim. You see, we have oftentimes been very faithful in multiple areas. We can become stalwarts when it comes to proper theology. And some of us have even been lovers of revival and even revival history. But I'm telling you, you can even love revival. And I was blessed to be in the Brownsville revival. I've shared this before, but listen, I can love what God did then. And I was in an incredible move of God where hundreds of thousands of people, really over 3.5 million people, came to that meeting, and hundreds of thousands were gloriously transformed. And I was transformed. I mean, I was saved when I got there, but my experience was there
I'm sorry, my experience that I had there was so glorious that it was almost like I was saved again and again and again, even though there was no condemnation, but I was just experiencing the Lord in such deep ways that His glory, His fire, His holiness was overwhelming me over and over and over again. So I thank God for that experience, but I also know at this stage in my life that I can't camp in what God did from 1995 to 2000 in the Brownsville Revival at Pensacola, Florida. You see, there has to be a first love experience that I have in my life today. You see, it's an easy trap to fall into. Often, the motivation of even good works begins with purity and through intimacy with the Lord. But then we get into mixture. What do I mean by mixture? In other words, we have a commitment to do the works of Jesus, and we should have that. But sometimes that becomes the thing that we love. And at the same time, we leave that intimate, devotional-based relationship that we have with Jesus. And the outcome is oftentimes compromise or lukewarmness. And there's one thing that causes God to vomit, the Bible says, and that is lukewarmness. So we see in certain places throughout the scripture where the Lord would very deliberately deal with issues and even say things sometimes that were very offensive because they really dealt with the heart of an individual. In other words, one place he said this, he said, love the Lord your God with all your heart, with all your heart, with all your soul, and with all your mind, and with all your strength. Now, what a powerful statement that the Bible makes here. But what is the Lord saying? There can't be mixture. He said, with everything that you have, with everything that you are, there must be this radical commitment and dedication to a life of intimacy with Jesus. In another place, Jesus said this, and this is offensive to a lot of people. He said, if you don't hate your mother, your father, even those in your, or in other words, those in your family, if you don't hate them, you can't even be my disciple. Now, does the Lord really want us to hate our own families? Of course he doesn't. But what he's saying is this, the love that you have for me should be so much greater than any temporal love or any love on this earth that love would almost be looked upon as hate because the radicality of the love that you have for me. That's the point of what Jesus is saying there. In other words, there cannot be mixture. And I'm convinced that there's a lot of mixture that takes place in much of the church. And as a result, there are signs that we see in people's lives of people leaving their first love or people walking away from that devotion-based lifestyle to where Jesus is everything to them. Listen, I know the difference between ministering from a devotional life of intimacy with Jesus and ministering from intellectualism or even routine or even past experiences. And even though God can still use it, if I'm preaching truth and it might affect people, there's a big difference in my own life when I am connected to my first love, when I am living in that first works, first love experience. It's from that place that really the glory of heaven is revealed. I've told leaders that I've trained for years that, listen, the anointing, the giftings upon your life, they continue to flow and even to move in and through your lives, even if you're not in prayer oftentimes. However, the glory of God upon your life will cost you. In other words, I don't want to just be someone that has a gift or someone that has a certain anointing, whether to preach or to teach or to sing or whatever. But I want to bring the glory of God in my generation. I want the kingdom of heaven to come to bear on the hour of history that I live in, not for my own sake, but so that others can see and experience the reality of what it means to live a life connected, fused in divine union to the heart of Jesus Christ. And friend, that's the great desire for this generation and even for this church age, a church age that has become full of mixture. There's a lot of good churches out there. There's a lot of good work being done. There's a lot of humanitarian aid being done. Last week, there was a horrible
hurricane that hit my home state of Florida, where I was born. And I ask you to pray for Florida. And if you have the wherewithal, whether it be the finances or through help to help that state right now, that would be amazing. But listen to me. The fact is, you can send money there. You can send food there. You can send bottled water there. And I believe we should all do that. But many people exchange a love-based relationship, a first love relationship with Jesus for humanitarian aid or for doing good works. And again, we're called to take care of the widows, take care of the orphans. I believe it's godly for us to help people that go through storms like Hurricane Ian and people that are in poverty and helping the poor. We should do all those things. All those things are a part of our Christian walk. My point is this: you can do that and not know Jesus. You can do that and not have a first love experience that is incessant or continual with the Lord. And if you're not careful, oftentimes you can allow that to take the place of intimacy with the Lord, and therefore you enter into what I call mixture. And this place of mixture can be very, very deceptive, to where we begin to measure our spirituality and our walk with God based on what we do and what we're able to do, even through our own human strength. And so, again, I hope you hear my heart. May we always be involved in helping people

there are many people that I believe begin to grow weary, and they begin to grow, let me think of a good word here. They begin to grow dull. That's a good word. They grow dull when it comes to really experiencing the love of God and that first love experience. And that's why John says in Revelation chapter 2, where he writes, Jesus says that, listen, go back and do your first works over. What's he telling us to do? Get along with Jesus. Make sure that you are prioritizing time with him, not just preaching and teaching and going to church and all those things, which are all important, but make sure that your life consists of an ongoing, continual experience of that first love, devotion-based lifestyle, where Jesus is everything to you. You are overwhelmed with him. You are overtaken by him. He's not just a part of your life, but he becomes everything. He becomes your source of hope, your source of strength, your source of power. I mean, he's everything to you, and you have a single eye for Jesus and Jesus alone. And nothing in this world can ever take the place of him. You know, I've watched people over the years, over three decades, even those that had a great anointing to preach the gospel upon their lives. I've watched them get addicted to ministry and get addicted to the idol of ministry and get addicted to church life and walk away, even though they don't like go back into sin, so to speak, but they really walk away from that love affair that they once had with Jesus. And that's why Jesus is so direct in Revelation chapter 2 to repent of just doing the works of Jesus and doing good works that are connected to Jesus, but not really knowing him or not really loving him effectively. So, I mean, I know I'm saying this in multiple ways, but I believe it's important for us to understand the importance of what it really means to have a love-based first love experience with him. It's everything for him. Without this, we just become religious. Without this, we go through the motions. Without this, we begin to wither. We're like that branch that's been separated from the vine. We might look the same for a season, but then we begin to dry up on the inside, and life begins to leave us, and we lose our hope and our joy and all the things that make us who we are. And again, we can still be addicted to religious works, but not really be intimate with Jesus Christ. So let me give you some signs today of leaving our first love. And I believe, again, the Bible is very clear that we are to love the Lord our God with all our heart, with all our soul, with all our mind, and with all our strength. And when we lose this, there are, I believe, some clear signs that begin to crop up in our lives. And I'll get through as many of these as I can. But number one, one sign of leaving your first love is that Jesus and Jesus alone no longer becomes the primary focus and desire of your heart. Jesus and Jesus alone is no longer the single focus and primary desire of your heart. You see, when he's your first love, he's all you need, friend. There's a song, "He's all I need, he's all I need. Jesus is all I need." Friend, is he everything to you? Is he enough for you? I'm telling you, when you see him as he is, and when you are in union with him, he's everything. Nothing else even comes close. It doesn't mean you don't enjoy life. It doesn't mean you don't enjoy family or your spouse or your career. All that's fine, but he's everything. He's everything is experienced through intimacy with him, and he becomes the primary thing. As with Abraham, he was the treasure. He was the source of value in Abraham's life. And oftentimes when we leave our first love, then he's a part of our life, but he's compartmentalized and he's not everything to us. Is Jesus everything to you, friend? Number two, another sign of leaving your first love is you find yourself substituting time with Jesus in prayer, the Bible, and worship for other things with little to no conviction. What do I mean? I mean, you'll spend
5-6 hours a day looking

0: looking at an iPhone or a computer screen, and maybe 15 minutes with Jesus. Friend, when we can do that with no conviction, then I believe we have left our first love. When we can, and again, I know we have to work, some of us, and I know we have family responsibilities, and some of us have children or grandchildren, and maybe we own businesses, maybe we're missionaries overseas, whatever. However, it's very easy to be very committed to other things that have no great eternal value, and at the same time forsake intimacy with Jesus. You see, he must be the beginning of the day. He must be what we experience throughout the day, and he must be the ending of our day. It doesn't mean you're on your face praying 24/7, but it does mean that every part of our life has to be experienced through intimacy with him. You see, when we leave our first love, we substitute our time with him for the things of this world, even things that are not bad. Number three, we permit horizontal relationships, such as I mentioned this, our careers, our hobbies, our friends. And again, there's nothing wrong with these things, but we permit these things to take precedent over the Lord whenever we substitute our first love. And you see, it's very easy to be sucked into the spirit of this age. It's very easy to be addicted maybe to sports, maybe to American football, or maybe soccer, or, you know, football in other parts of the world is known as soccer, or maybe whatever. Maybe it's another hobby. Maybe it's fishing or something like that. Not that these things are sin, so to speak, but oftentimes whenever we get addicted to them in such a way that they become our driving force, then friend, we've left our first love. You see, I believe that Jesus has to be so paramount in our lives that everything that we do, whether it be hobbies, and there's no sin with having a hobby. I have a couple myself, but I can never allow those things to pull me away from intimacy with Jesus. And I have to learn to even incorporate devotion time, even in the midst of my hobbies with the Lord. So number four, and I won't get through all of these, but number four, the sensitivity of God's presence and divine union with him that we once knew begins to wane and eventually becomes obsolete and only a fleeting memory. If you're listening to this today, how many of you remember a time whenever you were sensitive to the Holy Spirit? You were sensitive to the presence of Jesus. You knew that he was near. You felt him. You experienced him. Maybe you would weep in his presence, or maybe laugh in his presence as the joy of the Lord came upon your life. But you had a sensitivity to the Spirit of God. You see, when you leave your first love, oftentimes you walk away, or not oftentimes, every time, you walk away from that place of being sensitive to the Holy Spirit. I look at so many leaders in this generation, and I'm in my mid-50s, but I look at so many young leaders, and I love them, and I want to be there for them, but so many of them have no understanding of what it means to be sensitive to the Holy Spirit, even in their gatherings, their corporate gatherings. They have a learned behavior pattern, and they are afraid to allow the Lord to move. Why? Because they have no sensitivity to the Lord. They know how to do good church, and they know production and programs, but they do not know the Lord Jesus in an intimate way. When you walk away from your first love, friend, you lose that sensitivity. Number five, religious works, again, and this is, I've said this, but let me read it to you again. Religious works, and even good religious works, begin to take the place of intimacy with the Lord. Often, this activity will increase to attempt to dull the sting of conviction from a backslidden heart. I know that's intense, but listen to me. Oftentimes, people that have walked away from their first love will substitute frantic religious activity for their place of knowing Jesus in a first love experience. And it's so easy to do this. I know I've talked about this, but hear my heart again, friend. You cannot allow good works to take the place of God himself. Our good works must be done through intimacy and first love. And if it's not, then it's just good religious works done through the arm of the flesh. Number six, when you leave your first love, you can develop a spirit of compromise that frequently turns into tolerance of sinful behavior, all the while adhering to religious practice, especially so that others can see it and be impressed by your external holy facade. And again, I've kind of talked about this already as well, but compromise sets in when you leave your first love. You see, when you're sensitive to Jesus and his spirit, you can't sit down and watch things that are anti-God or anti-Christ. You can't watch nudity. You can't listen to profanity. You can't listen to music that glorifies the spirit of this age and humanism and carnality and debauchery and all these things. Why? Because you're intimate with Jesus. You refuse to share your passions and your heart with the spirit of this world. Why? Because Jesus is everything to you, friend. He's your heartbeat. He's everything to you. Listen, I have a lot more that I can share. Maybe we'll come back and do a part three next week. But my heart this week is that you have been encouraged by what you've heard. There are some of you that are listening that you need to come to the place right now where you humble yourself before the Lord and you ask the Lord to forgive you. You repent and you go back and do those first works over again. Father, in Jesus' name, I pray for everyone listening to this today. Father, bring conviction to their hearts. Bring them to a place of repentance. And Lord, may we know you in that first love experience as we never have before. We pray this in Jesus' name. Amen and amen. Thank you for listening to Maintain the Flame today. We are blessed to know that we're making an impact and that we're reaching people around the world. Continue to pray for us. 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God bless you, and we'll see you next week again on Maintain the Flame. Be blessed. Thank you so much for listening to Maintain the Flame with Keith Collins today. I trust that you've been blessed and encouraged as you've listened. 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

So here is the good news, my friends. The good news. There is, therefore, now no condemnation, no punishment, no curse for all those who are in Christ Jesus. All your fears have been taken away. Instead, hope has been given. Because God, out of His great love, redeemed us on the cross. So now, my friends, no power of hell and no scheme of man

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